0: targeted in the middle of Pride Month by an ISIS-inspired gunman. Mike Napolitano, a SWAT officer who was wounded by the gunman that night, spoke with ABC News Orlando affiliate WFTV about responding to that tragedy.
1: We heard him, you know, put the call out for an active shooter, and you could hear the shooting, I'm pretty sure, over the radio.
0: A portion of the section of the Foreign Intelligence Surveillance Act will expire at midnight after Democrats say they won't vote to extend it over President Trump's temporary pick to run the Office of Director of National Intelligence, Bill Pulte. ABC's Jay O'Brien is on Capitol Hill with the latest.
2: President Trump unable to turn things around yesterday despite tapping Jay Clayton, the U.S. attorney for the powerful Southern District of New York, as the next Director of National Intelligence, replacing Tulsi Gabbard. But Democrats and even some Republicans furious about the man Trump tapped to serve in that role temporarily while Clayton is confirmed, Bill Pulte, who has no intelligence experience and has used his perch at the Federal Housing Finance Agency to push for more mortgage fraud investigations into the president's political opponents.
0: After a seven-day tour of Spain, Pope Leo now back in Rome tonight after his return trip was delayed when his papal plane suffered mechanical issues. The solution? The King of Spain offering one of his private planes to get the Pope back home. Dave Packer, ABC News.
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7: North Idaho weather.
8: We'll drop down to a low of 48 this evening and the sky should clear up. Sunny and nice tomorrow with mid-70s. Increasing clouds though and a low of 50 by tomorrow night. Low 80s with sunshine for Sunday. Mid-50s for Sunday night.
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12: 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Coming up next, the news with Mike Slater.
13: Thank you, Bill. It is Friday, June 12th, 2026. Here's what's happening today in America. Strikes called off. SpaceX to the moon or Mars. J.D. Vance with the ladies. And Team USA plays tonight. It's all coming up, and Bill's going to be here with your message of the day. But first, after saying that Iran will be hit very hard, President Trump said he has, quote, canceled the scheduled strikes and bombings against Iran. He said he did this after discussions with Iran that involved the highest level of Iranian leadership. He said discussions and final points have been in both concept and great detail, approved by all parties involved, including the United States, Israel, Saudi Arabia, UAE, Qatar, Turkey, Pakistan, Bahrain, Kuwait, Jordan, Egypt, and others. The president said the naval blockade will remain in full force and effect until this transaction is finalized, time and place of the signing to be announced shortly. ABC News reported that the Israeli Prime Minister Benjamin Netanyahu was surprised by President Trump's social media post about an imminent deal and that they were not looped into the approval process. SpaceX, gone public. A valuation of $1.75 trillion, the largest IPO of all time by far. Musk will be a trillionaire, wealthiest person by far. The second richest man alive is Larry Page at a measly $291 billion. I mean, come on. Elon said he plans to have a colony of humans on Mars by 2050. Part of owning SpaceX, you also own Starlink, that's his satellite internet company, and also X, formerly Twitter, and XAI. J.D. Vance is going to be spending a little bit of time with the ladies on The View. He has a new book, Communion, Finding My Way Back to Faith, but I doubt that will be talked about much. This episode will air on Tuesday, June 16th. The World Cup has kicked off. Mexico beat South Africa in the very first game down in Mexico City. Today, Canada plays Bosnia in Toronto. That's at 3 o'clock Eastern. And the big game, USA versus Paraguay in Los Angeles, 9 o'clock Eastern. You can watch it on Fox and also for free on Tubi. This is Paraguay's first World Cup since 2010. But to get here, they beat Uruguay, Argentina, and Brazil. A couple of powerhouses there. America's next game is against Australia next Friday in Seattle. We'll see if they can capture the hearts of America like the Team USA hockey team. Also, Sunday night is the big UFC fight at the White House. The big fight is American Justin Gaethje versus the Spanish Georgian from Germany, Ilya Topuria. First fight is at 4, big fight is at 8 o'clock. I'm Mike Slater from Politics by Faith. Bill O'Reilly has your message of the day. Next.
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1: On this Friday, here's an interesting question. Can President Trump reignite momentum for himself and his party? It all centers on Iran. Americans are disappointed across the board. The president, time and again, has said he had the situation in Iran under control. That is not true. It's not that Iran is winning the conflict, they are not. But now we have 4.3% inflation worldwide. That's a victory for the mullahs. And that means they'll probably hold out more to see if inflation gets worse, because everyone on the planet is harmed by that. Now, I believe President Trump is going to take military action. I could be wrong. I don't have inside information. But he has got to break the defiance of the people running Iran. And the only way to do it at this point is using the military. And that can get very, very messy with civilian deaths, with the Muslim movement, all of that. But I can't see another way to go about this. The president has to reignite his power. He has got to face down Iran.
0: I'm Bill O'Reilly. I approve the message by writing it. 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Now let's go to the mail.
1: Glenn Rich Creek, Fairfax, Virginia. I spent 45 minutes on a hot summer day stopped in traffic so President Obama could drive to a business meeting to give a speech. All presidents do this. All of them do it. That's all I can have to say. John Arminger, Woodbine, Maryland. I recently read a quote from a famed Irish poet, Oscar Wilde, and thought of you, O'Reilly. Wilde said, quote, "You can never be overdressed or overeducated. You, sir, are the best-dressed celebrity and the one that is best educated." Well done. I don't know about best educated. You know, we like to be traditionally dressed here. In the beginning, when I started the No Spin News, we did ask a poll. You want me casual in the sweatshirt and, you know, like all these people. I have enough clothes to do that. Or do you want the traditional look? And by far, our viewers want a traditional, so you got it. As far as educated, I spent a lot of money on education. Reynolds Dickinson, Atlanta, Michigan. Bill, who's responsible for the improper intelligence regarding the Iran war? I don't know if I call it improper. We'll see what the sit reps were, but that would be the American CIA and the Israeli intelligence Mossad. They are the gatherers of information. Jack Conover, St. Charles, Missouri. I'm a fan of President Trump, I must say. I think he's being played by the Iranians and looking stupid. Most people I know believe that Iran will never give up its uranium, and President Trump must know this too. Be careful with that. This thing's going to happen. So Monday morning quarterbacking is easy.
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Now the O'Reilly Update brings you something you might not know. 361 years ago today, European settlers on the island of Manhattan formally changed the name of a small village at the southern tip of Manhattan. Going forward, the new town would be known as New York, not New Amsterdam. Here is the story behind America's biggest city. Starting in the 1620s, Lower Manhattan was used as a trading outpost for the Dutch West India Company, one of the most powerful corporations in the world. The small village at the tip of Manhattan was infamous for its debauchery. Town had fewer than 1,000 residents. Between March and September, that figure swelled to 10,000. As visitors poured in, primarily drunken sailors, slavers, and Native American traders. The village became an attractive location for other European powers, mainly the British, who had outposts in nearby Connecticut and Long Island. In 1664, the English seized New Amsterdam without firing a shot. The town was officially renamed New York City on June 12, 1665. And here's something else you might not know. New Amsterdam was also a popular destination for pirates of the Caribbean. Buccaneers used the Dutch settlement to evade the English Navy. After the British seized the city, they immediately began hanging pirates at a spot called Execution Dock, which is still there today. It is known as Wall Street. Now, New York City has a rough and tumble reputation because it was the main entry point for immigrants coming to America legally through Ellis Island. And now the city is home to 8.5 million people. Estimates are half of them foreign born. Back in a moment. 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Thank you for listening to the O'Reilly Update. I am Bill O'Reilly. No spin, just facts, and always looking out for you.

0: I'm Ed Mankin. The U.S. men's soccer team will take the field tonight in Southern California for the first World Cup game of 2026. The Americans will take on Paraguay tonight. It is the first of three matches for the Americans, who will also take on Australia and Turkey in Group D. It is an off night of the NBA Finals, with the Knicks and Spurs set to play Game 5 in San Antonio tomorrow night. The Spurs are looking to bounce back after suffering the biggest collapse in Finals history in Game 4. Victor Wembanyama says he and his teammates have already moved forward.
1: We're very confident, but yeah, I wouldn't say it was so hard to just say like shake off, right? But harder than any other game before, by far, for sure. But I mean, now we're over it. It's the playoffs. There's no time to regret things for too long.
0: Tomorrow night's game can be seen on ABC and heard on ESPN Radio. A win for the Knicks would give them their first NBA title since 1973. A win for the Spurs would send the series back to New York for a Game 6. The Stanley Cup Finals resume on Sunday night on ABC. The Hurricanes now lead the Golden Knights 3-2 and can clinch their second Stanley Cup with a win in Vegas in Game 6. A league source has told ESPN's Adam Schefter the NFL has closed its review of wide receiver Stephon Diggs after determining there was insufficient evidence to support a finding of a personal conduct policy violation. Diggs is currently a free agent. In baseball tonight, the Rays visit the Angels. Tampa's won 3 in a row and continues to lead the American League East. Also tonight, the Cardinals visit the Twins. St. Louis has won 7 out of its last 10 and currently sits in second in the NL Central. The Cardinals are 4 games behind the first-place Brewers, who opened up a weekend series with the Phillies.
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7: 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It only works on 5G-enabled iPads for now, though AT&T says it plans to offer the pass on more devices soon. If sharing your ideas through text or GIFs with all your Reddit friends just isn't good enough, Reddit is now allowing users to post videos in comments. The feature has only been enabled in safe-for-work subreddits, and the company promises they will not autoplay, so you aren't bombarded while scrolling. And we're getting our first look inside the new Trump phone. iFixit has done a teardown of the Trump Mobile T1 and found that it's virtually identical to an existing phone, the HTC U24 Pro. The biggest difference? 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
8: On the PNW Ag Network, I'm Glenn Vaughan. On Wednesday, state leaders, state lawmakers, and farmers gathered east of Othello for the groundbreaking of the EL80.6 delivery system. Washington State Department of Agriculture Director Derek Sanderson was in attendance.
9: This is a pumping plant that'll have a pipeline that'll take water out into areas that are currently served by wells, and we can take those wells offline and rely on this water to water our crops and to make sure this area stays productive. It's a very important part of our potato industry to have these lands specifically in operations.
8: The EL80.6 is the fourth Odessa groundwater replacement program system to be constructed. The EL47.5 was completed in 2021. The EL86.4 was completed last year, and the EL84.7 system is currently under construction. Fertilizer prices have retreated sharply in recent weeks as concerns over prolonged supply disruptions tied to tensions in the Middle East have eased.
10: That's offering potential relief for crop producers heading into the next growing season. Bloomberg says urea prices in New Orleans fell to $453.50 per short ton last week. That's down 36% from mid-April and the lowest level since early February. The decline follows fears the conflict involving Iran could disrupt shipments through the Strait of Hormuz, a key route for global fertilizer exports. The drop in fertilizer costs has also pressured grain markets, with prices for wheat, corn, and other commodities moving lower as input cost concerns subside. Nearly half of the world's urea exports originate from countries affected by the conflict, making fertilizer markets highly sensitive to geopolitical developments. I'm Heather Roberts on the PNW Ag Network.
8: So how will decisions made in Olympia impact growers in the Evergreen State? Remember to stay informed by visiting pnwag.net. We'll have the latest farm news for you around the clock. This is the PNW Ag Network.
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18: ABC News, I'm Dave Packer. Strong indications of a deal in the next few days with Iran to end the war. ABC's Jonathan Carl.
19: The senior administration official told reporters the agreement, quote, reopens the Strait of Hormuz and lifts the U.S. blockade. But then a 60-day period for the U.S. and Iran to hash out an agreement on the future of Iran's nuclear program. The official says the memorandum of understanding, quote, leads to the dismantling of that program and for the destruction and removal of Iran's stockpile of enriched uranium.
18: Two court rulings for some of President Trump's executive moves. One judge clearing the way for the UFC martial arts event at the White House on Sunday. But another judge ruling his name must come off the Kennedy Center. A scaffold's already been placed in front of his name on the building. 10 injured, one person dead, and a gunman found dead at the scene of an hours-long standoff with police today in Midland, Texas. This is ABC News.
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22: We'll drop down to a low of 48 this evening and the sky should clear up. Sunny and nice tomorrow with mid-70s, increasing clouds though and a low of 50 by tomorrow night. Low 80s with sunshine for Sunday, mid-50s for Sunday night.
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4: From ABC News, Wall Street Now. A strong day for Wall Street after SpaceX's triumphant debut on the NASDAQ boosted investor confidence, with SpaceX ending its first day of trading more than 25% above where they started, launching Elon Musk to the world's first trillionaire. The market's also responding well to news that the United States and Iran could be nearing a deal to reopen the Strait of Hormuz. Crude oil dropping to below $85 a barrel for the first time in weeks. Dow Jones ended 353 points ahead, the NASDAQ up 79, and the S&P up 37 points. Ford is recalling more than 225,000 Focus models over a valve malfunction that could cause the engine to stall unexpectedly while being driven, increasing the risk of a crash. According to the recall report from the National Highway Traffic Safety Administration, Ford Motors had previously issued a recall for this defect, but repairs were either not completed or were performed incorrectly, so they could still be affected. Chuck Sievertson, ABC News.
5: From America's number one travel radio show, I'm Robert Carey with today's edition of your RM World Travel Minute. You know, with the summer travel season here, I'm sure many of you listening have plans to be on the move somewhere. If you're looking to rent a home this summer, I saw a report from Zillow listing the hottest rental markets, and I thought I'd share them with you today to help prevent some of the sticker shock you're going to encounter or give you a chance to plan travels elsewhere. Providence, our home city of New York, and San Francisco top the list, but LA, Chicago, Boston, and Virginia Beach also rank high. Now, then we've got the folks at Pods, you know, those portable moving containers, who say they're seeing people move the most currently to Myrtle Beach and Greenville, Spartanburg, South Carolina, Charlotte and Raleigh, North Carolina, the Dallas-Fort Worth area of Texas, Knoxville, Tennessee, and in Florida, it's Sarasota and Jacksonville. In the western part of the U.S., they say Boise is seeing a lot of action as well. Plan your trips accordingly, folks, and when you factor in all the America 250 celebrations happening as well, well, summer 2026 is one I think we'll be talking about for a while. 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

0: I'm Ed Mencken. The U.S. men's soccer team will take the field tonight in Southern California for the first World Cup game of 2026. The Americans will take on Paraguay tonight. It is the first of three matches for the Americans, who will also take on Australia and Turkey in Group D. It is an off night of the NBA Finals, with the Knicks and Spurs set to play Game 5 in San Antonio tomorrow night. The Spurs are looking to bounce back after suffering the biggest collapse in Finals history in Game 4. Victor Wembanyama says he and his teammates have already moved forward.
1: We're very confident, but yeah, I wouldn't say it was so hard to just say like shake off, right? But harder than any other game before, by far, for sure. But I mean, now we're over it. It's the playoffs. There's no time to regret things for too long.
0: Tomorrow night's game can be seen on ABC and heard on ESPN Radio. A win for the Knicks would give them their first NBA title since 1973. A win for the Spurs would send the series back to New York for a Game 6. The Stanley Cup Finals resume on Sunday night on ABC. The Hurricanes now lead the Golden Knights 3-2 and can clinch their second Stanley Cup with a win in Vegas in Game 6. A league source has told ESPN's Adam Schefter the NFL has closed its review of wide receiver Stephon Diggs after determining there was insufficient evidence to support a finding of a personal conduct policy violation. Diggs is currently a free agent. In baseball tonight, the Rays visit the Angels. Tampa's won 3 in a row and continues to lead the American League East. Also tonight, the Cardinals visit the Twins. St. Louis has won 7 out of its last 10 and currently sits in second in the NL Central. Cardinals are 4 games behind the first-place Brewers, who opened up a weekend series with the Phillies.
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6: 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I'm Denise Pellegrini. People aren't as worried about commercial real estate as they used to be, but on the other hand, the recovery is somewhat spotty.
7: We're trying to figure out where the recovery is. Is it going to be a broad recovery? And it looks like it's a little bit more of a selective recovery.
6: Lisa Nee, managing partner and head of real estate at Eisner Amper.
7: People are looking at that select asset and really looking to see where that investment opportunity is.
6: Nee says San Francisco is one place getting positive interest. Report from Old Republic, meantime, says some other areas are hot as well, including Dallas, with the popularity of retail-tainment there, and also corporate expansions and relocations. Miami, with its foreign investment, wealth, and luxury appeal. Houston, and its global shipping hub. Phoenix, with its focus on industrial manufacturing and healthcare. And Manhattan and Brooklyn, with the Class A trophy office buildings, getting such attention right now. And that's the Bloomberg Real Estate Report. I'm Denise Pellegrini.
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2: 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This guy's got some licks. They brought him back. You might hear some Rush, but you might really be hearing tons of classics as well. On Saturday, the Headwaters playing. That starts at 9 p.m. Again, 21 and over. There's no cover, so get down to the Niner and have some fun. Now, Wednesday night, Benny on the Deck, Season 9 at Connie's Lounge. It's the third in the season. It's going on through the summer, 5:30 to 8:30 p.m. Thursday night, an open jam, bluegrass music with Jim. 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
8: This is a Bloomberg Business of Sports report. Soccer's World Cup kicked off in Mexico City and will continue through the final on July 19th in New Jersey. Meanwhile, FIFA President Gianni Infantino defended the high ticket prices.
9: This is about people forgetting for a moment their realities and being able to focus on a match and on a team.
8: Several states hosting World Cup matches have expressed concern about ticket prices. Texas, New York, New Jersey, and California have launched investigations. The World Cup is expected to bring thousands of sports fans to New York's Penn Station, which will be a key link.

0: for those taking New Jersey Transit to get to MetLife Stadium. City and FIFA officials are planning several outdoor fan events through the five boroughs, including in Central Park and Rockefeller Center, where thousands of fans can watch the games. Officials are urging residents and visitors to take public transportation. With a Bloomberg Business of Sports report, I'm Michael Barr.
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0: On the PNW Ag Network, I'm Glenn Vaughan. On Wednesday, state leaders, state lawmakers, and farmers gathered east of Othello for the groundbreaking of the EL 80.6 delivery system. Washington State Department of Agriculture Director Derek Sanderson was in attendance.
1: This is a pumping plant that'll have a pipeline that'll take water out into areas that are currently served by wells, and we can take those wells offline and rely on this water to water our crops and to make sure this area stays productive. It's a very important part of our potato industry to have these lands specifically in operations.
0: The EL 80.6 is the fourth Odessa groundwater replacement program system to be constructed. The EL 47.5 was completed in 2021. The EL 86.4 was completed last year, and the EL 84.7 system is currently under construction. Fertilizer prices have retreated sharply in recent weeks as concerns over prolonged supply disruptions tied to tensions in the Middle East have eased.
2: That's offering potential relief for crop producers heading into the next growing season. Bloomberg says urea prices in New Orleans fell to $453.50 per short ton last week. That's down 36% from mid-April and the lowest level since early February. The decline follows fears the conflict involving Iran could disrupt shipments through the Strait of Hormuz, a key route for global fertilizer exports. The drop in fertilizer costs has also pressured grain markets, with prices for wheat, corn, and other commodities moving lower as input cost concerns subside. Nearly half of the world's urea exports originate from countries affected by the conflict, making fertilizer markets highly sensitive to geopolitical developments. I'm Heather Roberts on the PNW Ag Network.
0: So how will decisions made in Olympia impact growers in the Evergreen State? 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We'll have the latest farm news for you around the clock. 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
7: You ever wake up in the middle of the night or maybe first thing in the morning and notice drool on your pillow? Unless you're sleeping next to someone who hasn't already seen all your good, bad, and ugly, it's probably not that big a deal and not anything to worry about unless it's something that just started happening recently. When people drool at night, it's often because of a stuffy nose, acid reflux, or being a mouth breather. People who sleep on their stomach or side are more likely to drool than someone who sleeps on their back. But in some cases, drooling at night can be a warning sign of something more serious, like dental issues, sleep apnea, or even early symptoms of Parkinson's disease. If you're at all concerned about this, the best place to start is with an ENT doctor, an ears, nose, and throat doctor. They can recommend a sleep study to possibly get some answers. I'm Dr. Sanjay Gupta, helping you live a better life.
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10: Senior administration official tells us there's an 80 to 85% chance it happens. Iran's foreign minister says a settlement's never been closer. ABC's Jonathan Carl.
11: President Trump emphasizes that under this agreement, if it is finalized, Iran will agree never to have or make a nuclear weapon. But there is nothing new about that. In fact, in the very first paragraph of the nuclear agreement that was negotiated by President Obama more than a decade ago, Iran makes that promise. That was an agreement, of course, that President Trump tore up in his first term.
10: A federal appeals court denying an 11th-hour request to allow Donald Trump's name to stay on the facade of the Kennedy Center.
12: The decision from the Court of Appeals for the D.C. Circuit came following a last-minute request from the Department of Justice to block the removal of Trump's name from what the president's allies sought to rename the Donald J. Trump and John F. Kennedy Center for the Performing Arts. A judge ordered Trump's name be removed 2 weeks ago, finding the renaming and closure of the cultural center were illegal. The Trump administration now faces a midnight deadline to remove the president's name from the facade of the building. Peter Haralambos, ABC News.
10: 10 injured, one person dead, a gunman found dead at the scene of an hours-long standoff with police today in Midland, Texas. Midland Police Chief Greg Snow.
13: Shortly after 8 a.m., we received a call through our dispatch center that there was a disturbance of weapons and shots were fired in this area. My officers responded. That quickly escalated into an active shooter situation.
10: There's been a search for the alleged gunman, 45-year-old Victor Matafiorial, since Wednesday when authorities say he began firing at officers to evade a police stop. World Cup fever taking hold. Team USA right now kicking off the first men's World Cup game on U.S. soil in more than 30 years, facing Paraguay at SoFi Stadium. 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
10: The Pope facing some travel troubles on his way home from Spain after mechanical issues grounded his flight.
16: The King of Spain then offered his plane for Pope Leo to get back to Rome. And that's when we saw Pope Leo walking across the tarmac and getting on to the King's private plane. And then a short time after that, taking off, heading to Rome some 3 hours after he was supposed to leave originally.
10: That's ABC's Marcus Moore. A new batch of files on unidentified flying objects released by the government. ABC's Louis Martinez has more.
17: Nothing that we've seen in the files that are being released right now indicates that these objects are of extraterrestrial origin. We should remember that there is a Pentagon office dedicated to collecting information from all of the government agencies and some of the civilian sector, but there are some things that they cannot explain and that they say that obviously are worth pursuing.
10: In Northern Virginia today, a federal judge issued an injunction blocking the Trump administration from establishing a $1.8 billion anti-weaponization fund to benefit President Trump's political allies. The judge appearing skeptical on senior administration vows not to create the fund. A rough day for air travel in the U.S. The severe storms near Texas canceled more than 900 flights, delaying thousands more. Airport officials across the country also warning more ground stops could be likely throughout the night as more storms aim at the Midwest. Dave Packer, ABC News.
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23: Skies should clear up this evening with a low of 48 expected. Sunny with mid-70s tomorrow, increasing clouds with a low of 50 by tomorrow night, and then low 80s with sunshine for Sunday. Mostly clear Sunday night with mid-50s.

0: This is Our American Stories, and when you hear that music, it's time for our final thought segment, a eulogy, a parting thought about a dying loved one. And this story comes from Willie Lench of Cambridge, Massachusetts, a scientist and university administrator. He wrote this piece for his wife's best friend that had lost her husband to cancer. And the name of the piece, How My Father's Cancer Diagnosis Saved Our Rocky Relationship.
1: Nothing stays the same for long. Things and people change, often for the worse, it seems. But once in a while, very much for the better. I grew up on a small farm, living a life that I took for granted. I had a dog without a leash. Mountains in whatever direction I looked, and awoke to the call of pheasants in the alfalfa fields. My father also worked in the city as a welder. He was quiet, distant, you might say. He was not highly educated, but smart, with an engineer's way of looking at problems. He was a man made of leather, brass, and chewing tobacco, who tried to teach my brother and me useful things, including respect. He had a temper. I did not like him very much. One day I came home from school and his car was already there. Once inside, I was told by my mother that he didn't feel well. His back hurt. My father never missed work. In fact, when he came home, he went to the barn to work even more. I remember peeking around the corner at him as he lay on his bed in the middle of the day. I was in elementary school. Multiple myeloma is a type of blood cancer. It starts in the cells that normally make antibodies for the body to use in its immune response against infections. When those cells become malignant, they make antibodies like crazy. As the cancer grows, the person who has it shrinks. The disease saps the body's energy, and the antibodies cause problems for other cells and tissues. Bones eventually look like Swiss cheese, and when they break, they never heal. For the last year of his life, my father's entire day consisted of rising from his hospital bed in the living room and slowly walking to his chair to sit and think. He was predictably in that chair when I came home one day during the ninth grade. I do not remember where my mother and brother were, but the two of us were alone. He asked me to sit down. What followed still moves me these decades later. He told me about his life, his family growing up, what it was like in the Pacific during World War II, his loves, his heartbreaks. It was like a pipe had burst, his inner self rushing out to me in a great flood. He had been speaking for maybe an hour or more when I realized that he was doing more than telling. He was asking to be forgiven. All it took was that understanding within me, and I forgave everything immediately. When he died, I didn't return to school for a few days. My biggest dread coming back was gym class. It was poorly supervised, and bullies ran the show. True to form. On my first day, I was standing there in my shorts when an all too familiar voice bellowed, "Lynch." It was a guy who had given many of us a few lumps over the years. I turned to face him and said, "What do you want?" The other boys didn't say a word as they waited for the beatdown. "I heard your dad died," he said. "Is that true?" I quietly replied, "Yes." He didn't punch me. He didn't even move. Instead, he said, "I'm sorry." I was shocked. I'm sure I cried. Those two words are how I have remembered that kid ever since. What do you do when your enemies reveal that they are also human? I think you either forgive and move forward, or hold on to resentment and live in the past. I'm certainly not glad that my father got sick, but at the same time, I realized that if he hadn't, I might never have come to love him. It's the darndest thing.
0: It is the darndest thing, and thank you, Willie, for those words, for sharing Willie Lynch's story, in a way his dad's story, and that bully's story, here on Our American Stories.

0: 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We'd love to hear them and put them on the air. Our audience loves them too.
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0: And we continue here with Our American Stories. And up next, the story of the Wright brothers and their battle to be the first in space. It was the early 20th century, and world leaders everywhere were in a race to create what we now call the airplane. And not just for the sheer wonder of it. To the winner would go the spoils of commerce and war. The stakes were high, and our government feared that the British, Germans, or French might win the first race to space. What was the American response? We chose to invest in a person, Samuel Langley, and his team of experts. Langley, at the turn of the 20th century, was a big name. He was the head of the Smithsonian, our nation's preeminent source of government research, and an acclaimed scientist, having taught mathematics at the U.S. Naval Academy and physics and astronomy at the University of Pittsburgh. He also wrote a lot about aviation. The prevailing wisdom was simple. Give the nation's top government scientist a pile of cash and see if his band of scientific appointees could crack the man-powered flight code. That's precisely what happened when the War Department handed Langley a princely sum and set his team to work. What did the American people get for their government investment in flight? Langley and his team called it the Great Heriodrome, but there was nothing great about it. In front of a crowd of onlookers and reporters, Langley's machine launched from a catapult on a houseboat in the Potomac River, and after a short time in air, quickly plunged into the river. It fell like a ton of mortar, one journalist wrote. A few months and tweaks later, Langley tried again and got the same result. The press had a field day. The Boston Herald suggested Langley ought to give up airplanes and try submarines. You tell Langley that the only thing he ever made fly was government money, a skeptical member of Congress told a Brooklyn Herald reporter. Rather than criticize Langley, government officials covered their guy and pled for more money and more time. Here's the official War Department memo. We are still far from the ultimate goal, and it would seem as if years of constant work and study by experts, together with the expenditure of thousands of dollars, would still be necessary before we can hope to produce an apparatus of practical utility on these lines. Two inventors from Dayton, Ohio, didn't get the War Department's message. Only 9 days after Langley's failed experiment, with a mere $2,000 of their own money and no reporters or fans around to watch, Orville and Wilbur Wright became the first men in history to launch a sustained power and pilot-driven air machine into flight, flying for 59 seconds and covering 852 feet of ground, a few miles from Kitty Hawk, North Carolina. Who were these two brothers, and why did they succeed where others failed? Author David McCullough, who wrote a terrific book about the Wright brothers, said this: they didn't have any money, they didn't have any political contacts, and they didn't have a great university or foundation behind them, but they thought they could figure out how it is that birds soar. They had been making bicycles, by the way, and selling bicycles in their little shop in Dayton, Ohio. And of course, bicycling is about balance and equilibrium. Langley had failed, it turns out, because he and his team were working on the wrong problem. They were focused on power. The Wright brothers focused their efforts on the problem of balance. Their practical and applied experience as world-class bicycle makers and engineers gave the two guys from Dayton advantages no amount of government money or scientific pedigree could match. That wasn't the only reason the Wright brothers succeeded where Langley failed. Here's McCullough again. What they realized is that it isn't enough just to invent theoretically, or invent in fact a machine that might fly on its own power, but to know how to do it, to know how to fly just as if you made a bicycle. You can't just say, here's the bicycle, but you don't know how to ride it. And the only way to learn to ride a bicycle is to ride a bicycle. So they didn't just invent the airplane, they learned, as no one ever knew before, how to fly the airplane. And that means riding with the wind and having wings that will do the necessary adjustments that will make it possible to stay in the air. It was dangerous work. Every time they went up, they would go up 50 or 100 times a year. They had a good chance of being killed. For that reason, they never flew together. If one got killed, the other would be alive to carry on with the mission. The Wright brothers succeeded because they not only knew how to build the machines, but how to use them. There was no disconnect between the engineer and the pilot. Indeed, these two became the first test pilots in world history. What really propelled the Wright brothers into the air and the record books was their pioneering work on what's known in aviation as three-axis control, which allows the pilot to steer the aircraft and maintain the machine's balance. It would become an industry standard and remain standard on all fixed-wing aircraft. The Wright brothers had another advantage. Freed from the perils of government subsidy, they had to think of ways to innovate with less, explained author James Tobin in his book, To Conquer the Air. Because they couldn't afford the costs of too many failed flight tests, the Wright brothers designed their own wind tunnels to test various designs for aerodynamic effectiveness. From those simulations, they amassed real-life practical data sets that they used to hone their aircraft designs. As with so many great innovations in our time, powered flight in America was propelled by amateurs with less funding and expertise than their private and public competitors. The Wright brothers, neither of whom had a college degree, found themselves in the flying business, wrote author James Tobin, in the sheer spirit of play as mere hobbyists. This was a distinctly American attribute. This is what Orville Wright had to say about it. If we had been interested in invention with the idea of profit, we most assuredly would have tried something in which the chances for success were brighter. You see, we did not expect in the beginning to go beyond gliding. Even later, we didn't suppose the airplane could ever be practical outside the realm of sport. It was the sport of the thing that appealed to Will and me in the first place. The question was not of money from flying, but how we could get money enough to keep on entertaining ourselves with flying. Though the Wright brothers beat Langley and the Smithsonian to the man-powered flight race, the race for a patent and credit was just getting started. With Smithsonian approval, an aviation expert made some slight modifications to Langley's aerodrome and made some short flights in 1914, all to bypass the Wright brothers' patent application and vindicate the Smithsonian's leader. In 1914, America's most esteemed historical museum displayed the Smithsonian-funded Langley Aerodrome in its own museum as the first manned aircraft heavier than air and capable of flight. Orville Wright, who outlived his brother Will, was so angry that he sent the 1903 Kitty Hawk Flyer, the plane that actually made aviation history, to a science museum in, of all places, London. But truth is a stubborn thing. After considerable embarrassment and pressure, the Smithsonian recanted its false claims about the aerodrome in 1942. The British Museum, well, they returned the Wright brothers' historic flyer to America, and the Smithsonian put it on display in their Arts and Industries building on December 17, 1948. 45 years to the day after the aircraft's only flights. A grand government deception, at last foiled by facts and by fate. Samuel Langley died in obscurity, a broken and disappointed man. Friends often claimed he could have beaten the Wright brothers if only he had more government funding and more time. As for the Wright brothers, the memory of the two men live on, their legacy emblematic of all that is possible in America, and improbable too. The story of the Wright brothers and how they beat the fancy, well-paid scientists to space, here on Our American Story.
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17: ABC News, I'm Dave Packer. Strong indications of a deal in the next few days with Iran to end the war. ABC's Jonathan Carl.
18: The senior administration official told reporters the agreement, quote, reopens the Strait of Hormuz and lifts the U.S. blockade. But then a 60-day period for the U.S. and Iran to hash out an agreement on the future of Iran's nuclear program. The official says the memorandum of understanding, quote, leads to the dismantling of that program and for the destruction and removal of Iran's stockpile of enriched uranium.
17: Two court rulings for some of President Trump's executive moves. One judge clearing the way for the UFC martial arts event at the White House on Sunday. But another judge ruling his name must come off the Kennedy Center. A scaffold has already been placed in front of his name on the building. 10 injured, one person dead, and a gunman found dead at the scene of an hours-long standoff with police today in Midland, Texas. This is ABC News.
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0: And we continue with Our American Stories. Red light camera tickets came into being during the early 2000s. The public was outraged and irritated because the cameras eliminated the human element. And there are a bunch more reasons why all of us as taxpayers were annoyed and irritated by the red light camera ticket. Hugh Eastwood and Beavis Shock decided to do something about it. They're civil rights lawyers in St. Louis, and they filed three separate cases, all three of which were heard by the Missouri Supreme Court in one big morning argument. Here's Beavis Shock and Hugh Eastwood to tell their story.
21: I got into civil rights law 25 years ago, early in my practice. I ended up working on a civil rights case on a referral. I felt great about it. I won my first civil rights trial, and I decided that I would vastly focus on that in my practice, which I have done. So the red light camera tickets cranked up, and when they first started, it was just a little small program, and the aldermen, I don't think when they passed it, they had any idea what it would turn into. But in St. Louis, they were issuing these tickets left and right, And I thought that this idea of giving people tickets for running through a red light by a tenth of a second, which a cop would have just ignored, shortening the yellows, which they were doing to increase the revenue, early morning, people coming home from coffee or going to coffee, no right on red, there's nobody within 2 miles, right? The intersection's completely unattended, so the person goes ahead and goes right on red, even though it's a no right on red, and here comes a red light camera ticket. No officer would bother with anybody, or if the officer did bother, might pull the person over and say, hey, you know you're not supposed to do that. I'm not going to give you a ticket. There's nobody around. It took the human judgment part out of it, which I didn't like. And then what happened was a radio personality named Charlie Brennan got one of these tickets. And he called me during a break in the show and briefly explained. And I said, I will do it on the condition that we do the entire representation on the air. And he said, okay. I stayed pulled over. We did the first interview right there. And every single interview I did with Charlie started with the same question. Charlie, you have a right to a confidential relationship with your attorney. Would you like to waive that today? Because there are hundreds of thousands of people listening. This is the number one station in St. Louis, the Mighty Mox, KMOX, the blowtorch of the Midwest. And he said, yes, I would, Beavis. I'd like to give up my right to confidentiality. And then we discussed right there, like he was a brand new client, and I agreed to represent him in the case because I didn't like the way it smelled. At the end of the day, it was my nose that told me this is wrong and it's bad. And then we ended up with three or four clients, and we ended up with three cases at the Supreme Court of Missouri, and we won them all after about 4 years.
1: I'd say that it struck me as fundamentally unfair. And that was a sentiment I noticed a lot of people having. When we would go on the radio with our client, who was a radio host, the switchboard would light up when this topic came up. And I think it just struck a chord that this was wrong, it was unfair, and it offended a lot of our fundamental notions of how the relationship between the community and the police should be, and also how our court system should work. And remember, most people only interact with the court system in municipal court on a traffic ticket. I mean, most people aren't getting arrested for serious crimes, which is a good thing. Most people aren't being hauled into court and being sued on some complicated theory, which again is a good thing. So most people don't have much litigation in their life, and if they have a negative interaction with the government, it's going to be for something pretty minor. They're going to get a ticket and have to go to municipal court. So it's really important for the relationship between the government and the community for that process to be seen as fair, and also for it to be seen as pursuing justice rather than for-profit motive. And so there's a phrase, which is not mine, which is taxation by citation. And that was what was going on here. And we knew that this was a revenue grab because one of the arguments the cities had in these cases is that we need this money. And that's what struck me as unfair. This wasn't about a legitimate exercise of the police power to promote traffic safety. In fact, if it was about traffic safety, they would care about who the driver was, after all. Here, they didn't care. We're just going to go after the owner.
21: One of the things in the red light camera cases was that people who were not driving were getting tickets for running a red light. It was the owner would get the ticket, the owner of the car, because it was done by license plate, and then who owned that car. That violates some basic principles of how our criminal law works. Many of the criminal rights, but not all of them, are in the Fifth and Sixth Amendments. Your right to remain silent, right to be informed of the nature and cause of the accusation against you, the right to be confronted with the witnesses against you. These are all in those amendments. But interestingly, the right to be presumed innocent is not in those amendments, but it's deeply ingrained in our case law and our system of jurisprudence from the common law of England. We felt that one of the effects of these cases was to help make those rights further enshrined in the law.
1: We had cases from different cities in our region. Two of the cases, we were in a defensive posture, right? Defending someone who owned a car from a red light ticket, or from us, in Charlie Brennan's case, a speeding ticket detected with a camera. The other case, we were offensive. We were seeking to get an injunction to shut down the City of St. Louis camera program, and everyone showed up, including the private camera company. They had their own lawyers, very good lawyers, lawyers that I respect, very talented, skillful, well-paid lawyers. The debt collectors who were trying to chase people down for these tickets, they had their own lawyers. Everyone was there. There were a lot of lawyers in the courtroom. But yes, this was not about money for us. This was not a class action. This was really shutting down a system. And we were able to do that. I will say in candor that we were a little nervous, because after this wonderful, unprecedented experience of having three Missouri Supreme Court opinions issue on one day, all in your favor, we thought, that's about as good as it gets. We had some nerves, because we read a kind of narrow path for these cities to come back and have another bite at the apple with these red light camera programs. And so we kind of thought it might be like whack-a-mole. But so far in the St. Louis region, that has not been the case.
21: Let me add that I think we knew when we were going through those several years that if we won, it would help our business more than all the advertising in the world. In fact, being on the Charlie Brennan show, this radio show that has a huge following, you really can't pay for advertising like that.
0: No, you can't pay for publicity like that or advertising like that. When we come back, more of this not merely amusing piece, because it's making us all smile listening to it, but it gets you a bit angry too. And this is where our great legal system comes into play. And great lawyers like Hugh Eastwood and Beavis Shock, their stories continue. The Red Light Traffic Caper, here on Our American Stories.
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0: And we continue with our American stories and the story of the two men who ended red light traffic cameras in their state and took it to the state's highest court. Their argument about why these red light traffic tickets were against the law and an abuse of power. Let's return to Beavis Shock and New Eastwood for more of their story.
21: One good favorable article in the paper about a news story about a win does more than all the buses and all the billboards in the world, because it helps not only get one's name in the public eye so people call for help, but when one walks into a judge's courtroom and the judge knows, hey, this guy got me out of my red light camera ticket, that helps. And it doesn't mean the judge isn't gonna follow the law and rule as he or she sees fit, but it does mean that our papers will be read with care. So we got something out of it. And to this day, people walk up to me on the street and say, aren't you Beavis Shock? Didn't you do that red light camera thing? Yes. Thank you so much. That's such a good thing you did for this community. That's a big deal.
1: And the problem with the whole system, of course, is that usually the fines were around $100, sometimes a little more. And the problem is, it's just not worth it for most people to fight, to take time off from their jobs or their lives over $100. That can be a lot of money to some people, but it's not enough money to mount a serious legal defense. And so there was this very clever thing that the red light camera companies, which were for-profit companies, were doing, which was pitching these very cynical strategies to municipalities as a way to raise money. And we knew these companies were corrupt because one of the companies, called Redflex, had executives go to prison. They also had officials in Chicago and other places get investigated by the federal DOJ, and go to prison. So there was something that was really offensive about this. The other thing is it was really, I guess what you could call a cross-ideological sense of outrage. Most people driving around living their lives thought that this was unfair and that it was wrong. And we know from policing that

0: that the city was making, the spike in revenue in association with, in fact, issuing warrants, they found in favor of our client and gave her $100,000. So I guess the final thing, it was an opportunity to go all the way to the Missouri Supreme Court. And at the time, as a newer lawyer, this was a great case to work on. And I also knew that if I really just fouled this whole thing up and really did a terrible job for my client, which was not my goal, that at least the worst case, my client would only be out $100. So if my, that was about the limit of my malpractice exposure as a young lawyer.
1: I would add that it was perverse that people who were trying to be good citizens suffered more than scofflaws. And the reason for that was that if people didn't pay, all they got were a few letters saying pay. Nothing happened to them. There was no warrant for their arrest. There was no nothing on their driver's license. Nothing happened. So this most citizens really believe in the rule of law. We all understand once that disappears, a lot of our liberties will disappear. And good citizens, therefore, paid the $100, and the bad citizens didn't, and nothing happened to them. So bad conduct was rewarded, and the working class person with good intentions who understands the importance of the rule of law is dramatically affected, and the scofflaw schmuck neighbor gets the ticket and doesn't care. And that contributes to a decay in our community's ability to live together in a civil manner. And that was a part of it that really bothered me.
0: I would also say, and we got into this in our case involving the city of St. Peter's, this exurb of St. Louis, the cynicism, I think, of the city's arguments in favor for these programs was detected by the jury, and the city's arguments were rejected. So for example, the city said, well, this is how we pay for seniors to have transportation. This idea being that if somehow you shut down this red light camera program, you're gonna leave, you know, impoverished grandmothers on the side of the road, unable to travel. That was just baloney. Guess what? Those programs existed before red light cameras, and they exist today. I suppose there's political support for them, and it provides a service to members of the community, and that's a legitimate government function. But the point is don't act like we're attacking grandmothers. The cynicisms of the arguments in favor of these programs, I think, is what helped doom them. There really was not political support for these. It was taxation by citation, which is an improper use of the police power. We should not be writing tickets to people or issuing fines to generate revenue. And so what that judgment does is force not just St. Louis County, but cities and counties throughout the state of Missouri, and perhaps nationally, because it's applying the First Amendment. First Amendment doesn't change when you cross a state line. What it does is force them to go through their books, examine their laws, and rewrite that. And I know that Bibas knows firsthand from a conversation he had with a lawyer who practices on the government side. That's exactly what they're doing, and that's a good thing. I mean, the idea that you'd ever mix for-profit business and criminal law enforcement or traffic enforcement is nuts, right? Because the incentives are all perverse.
1: An interesting question is what will happen in other states? Does this radio broadcast affect any decisions by lawyers to do this, attack these systems? One of the things that might happen is people might listen to this and some lawyer, and it needs to be a lawyer with some experience in appellate work, who's argued at a Supreme Court of the state before, who's ready to go. It's got to be somebody, and the big law firms will never do it, right? Because they are part of the establishment. They love that money coming into the government because they've got government contracts to write up the law on bond deals for municipal buildings and things. So it takes a certain level of craziness to want to do something like this. When we think about America,

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5: ABC News, I'm Dave Packer. Strong indications of a deal in the next few days with Iran to end the war. ABC's Jonathan Carl.
6: A senior administration official told reporters the agreement, quote, reopens the Strait of Hormuz and lifts the U.S. blockade. But then a 60-day period for the U.S. and Iran to hash out an agreement on the future of Iran's nuclear program. The official says the memorandum of understanding, quote, leads to the dismantling of that program and for the destruction and removal of Iran's stockpile of enriched uranium.
5: Two court rulings for some of President Trump's executive moves. One judge clearing the way for the UFC martial arts event at the White House on Sunday. But another judge ruling his name must come off the Kennedy Center. A scaffold's already been placed in front of his name on the building. 10 injured, one person dead, and a gunman found dead at the scene of an hours-long standoff with police today in Midland, Texas. This is ABC News.
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0: So the forecast for Sunday in Washington, D.C., they're calling for a high of 92 with a 50% chance of rain. More in the afternoon. After noon, it starts to really pick up. And then after 6 o'clock, it looks like it starts to pick up. So if you're planning on heading to the UFC fight in the White House lawn, I would bring something. I would bring some type of parker or parka or rain poncho of some kind, because a high of 92, I'd also bring bug spray as well. We'll see how it all works out. America's split on whether they like this thing or not. According to, I was just reading this. Where's the polling on this thing? I just had it here 2 seconds ago. Where did it go? Where did it go? Here you go. A YouGov poll found that 51% of Americans disapprove, 17% of Americans approve of this UFC. And they're getting some controversy over the uniforms of the round girls, I guess. The ones who hold up the round cards. They're saying that they are dressed in the American flag. Now, it's controversial because I don't know if it's an American flag. Stripes and stars, is that technically the American flag? But flag etiquette is very clear that you are not supposed to wear the American flag as a as clothing. You're not supposed to desecrate it in any way, shape, or form. When you fly it on your house, you can keep it up at night just as long as you have a light on it. There are certain specific etiquette rules for the flag. Some people critical that those uniforms on those flag girls or those round girls might be crossing the line. I don't know. It's a controversy. We can talk about it in the third hour with Open Phones. We're getting started. Talk a little history. Thomas Jefferson's writing of the Declaration of Independence. The early drafts. Our executive director is Alex Hinton. Our engineer tonight is Tom DeLay. Tom DeLack.
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4: ABC News, I'm Dave Packer. Strong indications of a deal in the next few days with Iran to end the war. ABC's Jonathan Carl.
5: The senior administration official told reporters the agreement, quote, reopens the Strait of Hormuz and lifts the U.S. blockade. But then a 60-day period for the U.S. and Iran to hash out an agreement on the future of Iran's nuclear program. The official says the memorandum of understanding, quote, leads to the dismantling of that program and for the destruction and removal of Iran's stockpile of enriched uranium.
4: Two court rulings for some of President Trump's executive moves. One judge clearing the way for the UFC martial arts event at the White House on Sunday. But another judge ruling his name must come off the Kennedy Center. A scaffold's already been placed in front of his name on the building. 10 injured, one person dead, and a gunman found dead at the scene of an hours-long standoff with police today in Midland, Texas. This is ABC News.
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All right, here's a trivia question for you. Elon Musk, now the first trillionaire. Who was the first billionaire? Elon Musk is the first trillionaire in 2026. John D. Rockefeller was the first billionaire 110 years ago in 1916. John D. Rockefeller was the first billionaire in 1916. Elon Musk, the first trillionaire.

0: Trillionaire. And for those of you who are playing along at home, what comes after trillionaire for the win? The next person, I guess it would be 2136 to get to this one. If it took 110 years to go from a billion to a trillion, then it'd take another 110 years, maybe, or maybe a week and a half. We'll have to wait and see. But what comes after trillionaire? Quadrillionaire. So you have trillionaire and then a quadrillionaire. No T in it. A quadrillionaire. Imagine being a billionaire in 1916. Imagine being a trillionaire in 2616. Holy mackerel. All right. Stay right there. It's money's so high it makes your nose bleed. All right. You can turn every single one of these shows into a podcast. The crack staff here at America at Night will post it where all fine podcasts are held. And then you can subscribe and it gets sent right to your phone every single time we update it. So go to where all fine podcasts are housed and search for America at Night. I'm McGraw Milhaven, and you can subscribe. It is as simple as that. Also, you can sign up for the text. Every single day, Alex sends out a text, gives you a rundown of the show. We give away barbecue recipes on it. We'll be giving away other things throughout the weeks and months and years to come. So it's a great way to stay connected to the show. Just text your name or your email or your phone number to 1-844-2-McGraw, and Alex will send you the link. You fill out the link, and you are a member of the show. Our executive director is Alex Hinton. Our engineer tonight is Tom DeLack. I'm McGraw Milhaven. This is America at Night on Westwood One.
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7: From ABC News, I'm Dave Packard. We're seeing the strongest signs yet that the U.S. and Iran are nearing an agreement to end the war. A senior administration official telling us there's an 80 to 85% chance it happens. Iran's foreign minister says that a settlement's never been closer. ABC's Jonathan Curl.
8: The senior administration official told reporters the agreement, quote, reopens the Strait of Hormuz and lifts the U.S. blockade. But then a 60-day period for the U.S. and Iran to hash out an agreement on the future of Iran's nuclear program. The official says the memorandum of understanding, quote, leads to the dismantling of that program and for the destruction and removal of Iran's stockpile of enriched uranium. Iran has long insisted on its right to enrich uranium and has said nothing publicly likely to indicate that has changed.
7: Workers at the Kennedy Center spending the overnight on a scaffold taking President Trump's name off the building. The administration lost a last-minute appeal to keep his name up. The original court order stated that a name change requires an act of Congress. Congresswoman Joyce Beatty satisfied with the outcome.
9: Kennedy Center was here and doing fine before Donald Trump, and it will be here and doing fine after Donald.
7: SpaceX blasting off on Wall Street, Elon Musk's company going public, the biggest IPO on record, making Musk the world's first trillionaire. What it could mean for your 401k? ABC's Matt Rivers.
10: SpaceX stock prices at $135 a share, surging to nearly $161 by the end of the day. The company, which has yet to turn a profit, is now valued at more than $2 trillion. And Musk, whose other companies include Tesla and X, is now worth an estimated $1.1 trillion. That's more than the next four richest people in the world, both of Google's co-founders, Jeff Bezos and Mark Zuckerberg, combined.
7: For decades, he was a fixture on morning television. His family says movie critic and arts reporter Gene Shalit has died at 100. They said he passed peacefully in his sleep. You're listening to ABC News.
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7: A new recall over a possible engine stall while driving. ABC's Chuck Sievertson has details.
17: Ford is recalling more than 225,000 Focus models over a valve malfunction that could cause the engine to stall unexpectedly while being driven, increasing the risk of a crash. According to the recall report from the National Highway Traffic Safety Administration, Ford Motors had previously issued a recall for this defect, but repairs were either not completed or were performed incorrectly.
7: All systems go for President Trump's UFC fight at the White House this weekend. ABC's Stephen Fortnoy.
18: Judge Amit Mehta of the U.S. District Court here in Washington rejected a request to put in place a temporary restraining order that would have prevented Sunday's event. The lawsuit was brought by two Virginia residents who said, among other things, that the claw is grotesque, that the event itself is corrupt. The judge said that these two Virginia residents didn't have standing to sue, that they weren't injured in a way that would require the court's intervention. There wasn't enough irreparable harm alleged that come Monday morning, the plan is to take this claw down, that it won't do, he found, any kind of permanent damage to the White House grounds. The UFC is also, by the way, paying to repair the grass.
7: Anthropic announced it's suspending access to its Fable 5 and Mythos 5 models after the U.S. government asked it to suspend access to any foreign national. The company is saying that the end result is they must suspend access for everyone to remain compliant. The company says they're complying but disagree with the government's findings that led to the order. Dave Packer, ABC News.
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22: North Idaho weather.
0: Tonight, partly cloudy skies along with a chance of rain in the forecast, while lows cool to 46. Tomorrow, sunny skies throughout the day, while temperatures reach into the mid-70s for the afternoon.

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4: ABC News, I'm Dave Packer. Strong indications of a deal in the next few days with Iran to end the war. ABC's Jonathan Carl.
5: The senior administration official told reporters the agreement, quote, reopens the Strait of Hormuz and lifts the U.S. blockade. But then a 60-day period for the U.S. and Iran to hash out an agreement on the future of Iran's nuclear program. The official says the memorandum of understanding, quote, leads to the dismantling of that program and for the destruction and removal of Iran's stockpile of enriched uranium.
4: Two court rulings for some of President Trump's executive moves. One judge clearing the way for the UFC martial arts event at the White House on Sunday. But another judge ruling his name must come off the Kennedy Center. A scaffold has already been placed in front of his name on the building. 10 injured, one person dead, and a gunman found dead at the scene of an hours-long standoff with police today in Midland, Texas. This is ABC News.
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5: ABC News, I'm Dave Packer. Just ahead of a judge's midnight deadline, workers at the Kennedy Center spending the overnight on the scaffold taking President Trump's name off the building. The administration lost a last-minute appeal to keep his name up. The original court order stated that a name change requires an act of Congress.
6: For context here, Trump was planning on closing down the Kennedy Center for about 2 years, pouring about $250 million into improving the center overall. Trump has now basically said that if his name's not on it, that renovation's not happening.
5: ABC's Peter Haralambos. The Trump administration announcing that the U.S. and Iran are closer to a deal than ever before. Even Iran's foreign minister acknowledged that, but the agreement appears to be more of a deal to start negotiating. One person killed when a large tent collapsed at a Virginia church's outdoor service Friday. Multiple people were injured. It happened as heavy rain, lightning, and strong winds tore through the western part of the state. That system continuing to move east, and more severe weather hitting the Midwest on Saturday. This is ABC News.
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9: North Idaho weather.
10: This evening, a 30% chance of showers expected, otherwise partly cloudy skies with lows dropping to 46. Look forward to sunny skies throughout your Saturday with highs reaching up to 75.

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6: From ABC News, I'm Dave Packer. We're seeing the strongest signs yet that the U.S. and Iran are nearing an agreement to end the war. A senior administration official telling us there's an 80 to 85% chance it happens. Iran's foreign minister says that a settlement's never been closer. ABC's Jonathan Carl.
7: The senior administration official told reporters the agreement, quote, reopens the Strait of Hormuz and lifts the U.S. blockade. But then a 60-day period for the U.S. and Iran to hash out an agreement on the future of Iran's nuclear program. The official says the memorandum of understanding, quote, leads to the dismantling of that program and for the destruction and removal of Iran's stockpile of enriched uranium. Iran has long insisted on its right to enrich uranium and has said nothing publicly to indicate that has changed.
6: Workers at the Kennedy Center spending the overnight on the scaffold taking President Trump's name off the building. The administration lost a last-minute appeal to keep his name up. The original court order stated that a name change requires an act of Congress. Congresswoman Joyce Beatty satisfied with the outcome.
8: Kennedy Center was here and doing fine before Donald Trump, and it will be here and doing fine after Donald Trump.
6: SpaceX blasting off on Wall Street, Elon Musk's company going public, the biggest IPO on record, making Musk the world's first trillionaire. What it could mean for your 401k? ABC's Matt Rivers.
9: SpaceX stock prices at $135 a share, surging to nearly $161 by the end of the day. The company, which has yet to turn a profit, is now valued at more than $2 trillion. And Musk, whose other companies include Tesla and X, is now worth an estimated $1.1 trillion. That's more than the next four richest people in the world, both of Google's co-founders, Jeff Bezos and Mark Zuckerberg, combined.
6: For decades, he was a fixture on morning television. His family says movie critic and arts reporter Gene Shalit has died at 100. They said he passed peacefully in his sleep. You're listening to ABC News.
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6: A new recall over a possible engine stall while driving. ABC's Chuck Sievertson has details.
13: Ford is recalling more than 225,000 Focus models over a valve malfunction that could cause the engine to stall unexpectedly while being driven, increasing the risk of a crash. According to the recall report from the National Highway Traffic Safety Administration, Ford Motors had previously issued a recall for this defect, but repairs were either not completed or were performed incorrectly.
6: It's all systems go for President Trump's UFC fight at the White House this weekend. ABC's Stephen Fortenoy.
14: Judge Amit Mehta of the U.S. District Court here in Washington rejected a request to put in place a temporary restraining order that would have prevented Sunday's event. The lawsuit was brought by two Virginia residents who said, among other things, that the claw is grotesque, that the event itself is corrupt. The judge said that these two Virginia residents didn't have standing to sue, that they weren't injured in a way that would require the court's intervention. There wasn't enough irreparable harm alleged. That come Monday morning, the plan is to take this claw down, that it won't do, he found, any kind of permanent damage to the White House grounds. The UFC is also, by the way, paying to repair the grass.
6: Anthropic announced it's suspending access to its Fable 5 and Mythos 5 models after the U.S. government asked it to suspend access to any foreign national. The company is saying that the end result is they must suspend access for everyone to remain compliant. The company says they're complying but disagree with the government's findings that led to the order. Dave Packer, ABC News.
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18: North Idaho weather.
19: Tonight, partly cloudy skies along with a chance of rain in the forecast, while lows cool to 46. Tomorrow, sunny skies throughout the day, while temperatures reach into the mid-70s for the afternoon.
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6: ABC News, I'm Dave Packer. Workers at the Kennedy Center spending the overnight in a scaffold, taking President Trump's name off the building. The administration lost a last-minute appeal to keep the name up. The original court order stated that a name change requires an act of Congress. Deadly shooting rampage in an hours-long police standoff in Midland, Texas that ended with a gunman, who authorities say was a 45-year-old man named Victor Villarreal, dead after a shootout with police. ABC's Alex Stone.
7: We do have 11 known victims at this time. There's at least one victim that is dead on the scene.
6: That, of course, is the mayor of Midland. The senior administration official says that the potential deal with Iran includes reopening the Strait of Hormuz and ending the blockade. Also says it leads to the dismantling of the Iranian nuclear program. Stocks higher on Wall Street as SpaceX went public. Founder Elon Musk becoming the world's first trillionaire. Justice Department clearing the way for a merger between Paramount and Warner Brothers. This is ABC News.
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4: Iran's foreign minister acknowledging that, but the agreement appears to be more of a deal to start negotiating. However, retired Vice Admiral and former Deputy Commander of U.S. Central Command Robert Harwood points out this prelude to a deal appears to be in Iran's best interest.
5: I think the economic embargo, the oil commerce that has dried up, all of that is driving Iran to a point where they need to capitulate. It's inevitable in my mind.
4: One person killed when a large tent collapsed at a Virginia church's outdoor service Friday. Multiple people injured. It happened as heavy rain, lightning, and strong winds tore through the western part of the state. ABC meteorologist Lee Goldberg says that same storm that caused the tornado outbreak in the Midwest Thursday, and there are more storms on the way for Saturday.
6: Comes in two rounds in Kansas and Missouri. One in the morning, another round in the evening. That's a level 3 out of 5 risk for Kansas City.
4: We're learning about a special arrangement the Trump administration coordinated with the UFC, and it goes beyond Sunday's planned fight on the White House South Lawn on President Trump's 80th birthday.
7: The UFC insists they're footing the bill, which already tops $60 million. But this is a massive marketing opportunity. Corporate sponsorships prominently displayed around the cage. And taxpayer money will be spent on Super Bowl-level security handled by the Secret Service.
4: ABC Chief White House Correspondent Mary Bruce. Also on the president's birthday, his name coming down off the Kennedy Center. The administration lost a last-minute appeal to keep the name up. The original court order stated that a name change requires an act of Congress.
8: For context here, Trump was planning on closing down the Kennedy Center for about 2 years, pouring about $250 million into improving the center overall. Trump has now basically said that if his name's not on it, that renovation's not happening.
4: That's ABC's Peter Haralambos. You're listening to ABC News.
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4: It's been 10 years since 49 people were killed in the Pulse nightclub shooting in Orlando, Florida. The LGBTQ-friendly club targeted in the middle of Pride Month by an ISIS-inspired gunman. Mike Napolitano, a SWAT officer who was wounded by the gunman that night, spoke to our TV affiliate in Orlando, WFTV, about responding to the tragedy.
11: We heard him, you know, put the call out for an active shooter, and you could hear the shooting, I'm pretty sure, over the radio.
4: Some travel troubles for Pope Leo on his way home from Spain. ABC's Marcus Moore.
12: A remarkable chain of events here in Tenerife. The Pope, Vatican officials, and members of the Vatican press corps all getting ready to take off today after the Pope's seven-day tour of Spain. But after the plane sat on the tarmac for quite some time, the pilot came onto the loudspeaker and said he apologized and said that unfortunately there was an issue with the plane.
4: The solution? A ride home on a private plane on loan from the King of Spain. A big step for the Paramount Skydance team as the Department of Justice signs off on their acquisition of Warner Brothers Discovery, saying that the $111 billion mega deal is not likely to result in harm to competition or American consumers. The approval comes following an eight-month-long investigation by the DOJ. Dave Packer, ABC News.
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14: North Idaho weather.
15: Tonight, partly cloudy skies along with a chance of rain in the forecast, while lows cool to 46. Look forward to sunny skies throughout today with highs of the afternoon reaching 75.
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6: ABC News, I'm Dave Packer. Just ahead of a judge's midnight deadline, workers at the Kennedy Center spending the overnight on the scaffold taking President Trump's name off the building. The administration lost a last-minute appeal to keep his name up. The original court order stated that a name change requires an act of Congress.
7: For context here, Trump was planning on closing down the Kennedy Center for about 2 years, pouring about $250 million into improving the center overall. Trump has now basically said that if his name's not on it, that renovation's not happening.
6: ABC's Peter Haralambos. The Trump administration announcing that the U.S. and Iran are closer to a deal than ever before. Even Iran's foreign minister acknowledged that, but the agreement appears to be more of a deal to start negotiating. One person killed when a large tent collapsed at a Virginia church's outdoor service Friday. Multiple people were injured. It happened as heavy rain, lightning, and strong winds tore through the western part of the state. That system continuing to move east, and more severe weather hitting the Midwest on Saturday. This is ABC News.

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6: ABC News, I'm Dave Packer. Workers at the Kennedy Center spending the overnight in a scaffold, taking President Trump's name off the building. The administration lost a last-minute appeal to keep the name up. The original court order stated that a name change requires an act of Congress. Deadly shooting rampage in an hours-long police standoff in Midland, Texas that ended with a gunman, who authorities say was a 45-year-old man named Victor Villarreal, dead after a shootout with police. ABC's Alex Stone.
7: We do have 11 known victims at this time. There's at least one victim that is dead on the scene.
6: That, of course, is the mayor of Midland. The senior administration official says that the potential deal with Iran includes reopening the Strait of Hormuz and ending the blockade. Also says it leads to the dismantling of the Iranian nuclear program. Stocks higher on Wall Street as SpaceX went public. Founder Elon Musk becoming the world's first trillionaire. Justice Department clearing the way for a merger between Paramount and Warner Brothers. This is ABC News.

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4: This evening, a 30% chance of showers expected, otherwise partly cloudy skies with lows dropping to 46. Today, sunny skies throughout the afternoon.

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11: ABC News, I'm Dave Packer. Just ahead of a judge's midnight deadline, workers at the Kennedy Center spending the overnight on a scaffold taking President Trump's name off the building. The administration lost a last-minute appeal to keep his name up. The original court order stated that a name change requires an act of Congress.
12: For context here, Trump was planning on closing down the Kennedy Center for about 2 years, pouring about $250 million into improving the center overall. Trump has now basically said that if his name's not on it, that renovation's not happening.
11: ABC's Peter Haralambos. The Trump administration announcing that the U.S. and Iran are closer to a deal than ever before. Even Iran's foreign minister acknowledged that, but the agreement appears to be more of a deal to start negotiating. One person killed when a large tent collapsed at a Virginia church's outdoor service Friday. Multiple people were injured. It happened as heavy rain, lightning, and strong winds tore through the western part of the state. That system continuing to move east and more severe weather hitting the Midwest on Saturday. This is ABC News.

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4: Tonight, partly cloudy skies along with a chance of rain in the forecast, while lows cool to 46. Look forward to sunny skies throughout today with highs of the afternoon reaching 75.
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6: From ABC News, I'm Brian Clark. Crews overnight covered President Trump's name with a tarp on the facade of the Kennedy Center for the Performing Arts. It's after a judge rejected a last-minute administration bid to stop the removal of the president's name from the Performing Arts Center. Democratic Representative Joyce Beatty of Ohio filed the suit after President Trump's name was added to the center last year. She said only Congress is authorized to change the name.

0: 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The first-time caller line is 818-501-4721. 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
1: Keeping the music going for you as well. Connie Willis here on Coast to Coast AM. That's the voice, Moody Blues, 1981 for you. And Justin Hayward said it was inspired by the idea that a guiding voice exists within all of us. Yeah, it's a little spooky, creepy, and cool at the same time. I can go into that deeper, but that's another show. In fact, tomorrow night, we've got some more shows. I'll be back with you. Tomorrow, we've got a SETI Ranch we're going to be talking about with James Gilliland. And also, Gary Osborne's going to be with us decoding the Rendlesham Forest, which is, if you know about the ones and the zeros and the James Peniston story, all of that big stuff. Well, remember the Peniston code, the numbers. Yeah, he's going to be talking about that now. He's decoded it. So that'll be tomorrow here on Coast to Coast AM.
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5: ABC News, I'm Brian Clark. Joy for U.S. soccer fans during and after the first Men's World Cup game on home soil in 32 years.
6: This was a treat. It was great. It was everything we've been waiting for. They delivered. So proud of the guys.
5: That fan in Seattle was watching the U.S. rout Paraguay 4-1 in the opening group stage game in Los Angeles. A senior White House official told reporters there's an 80 to 85% chance that the U.S. and Iran agree to a deal to end the war within days. Iran's foreign minister says that a deal has never been closer. Crews in Washington have begun to remove President Trump's name from the facade of the Kennedy Center for the Performing Arts after Friday's deadline to remove references to the president. A judge had ruled only Congress could make changes to the center's name. One person was killed, over 20 hurt, when a tent collapsed in severe weather during a celebration at a church in Bedford County, Virginia. This is ABC News.

0: understanding that it's not spaceships arriving from another place. It may be interdimensional. You hear people like Michio Kaku and other people about string theory. This is a whole other door, Connie, of what is, I think, the oceans of the world, Antarctica, other dimensions, and things that we see spiritually and telepathically. We're going to learn about different levels of whatever this advanced intelligence is around the Earth.
1: That is Mark Lerner. Mark, thanks so much for being with us. 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Mark Lerner, he'll be back, I'm sure. He's been visiting us here on Coast to Coast for quite a while. GreatBearEnterprises.com is where you can learn more about him. 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And if you forget that, you can always go back to our website and you can check it out in his bio. It's there for you. All righty. Wow. Disclosure. I guess more talk at Open Lines. That's coming up at the top of the hour. Sound like a plan? All right. Stay with me. Enjoy the music. Connie Willis here on Coast to Coast AM.

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4: North Idaho weather.
5: This evening, a 30% chance of showers expected, otherwise partly cloudy skies with lows dropping to 46. Today, sunny skies throughout the afternoon while temperatures reach into the mid-70s.
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7: From ABC News, I'm Brian Clark. U.S. soccer fans waited 32 years to see the men's national team play a home World Cup game, and Friday's emphatic win over Paraguay in Los Angeles was worth the wait.
8: Feels surreal, man. 4-1, we're going to go all the way. We're excited. We're going to go all the way. We got the team this year.
7: Luis was attending a watch party at the Los Angeles Coliseum. Across the country, a court fight in Washington, D.C. over another landmark, the Kennedy Center for the Performing Arts. Overnight, workers began removing President Trump's name from the building, complying with a court order that only Congress has the authority to change the name. ABC's Peter Haralambos has more on that ruling.
9: Ultimately, the judge finding that the Trump administration failed to show how they would be irreparably harmed by complying with this decision. The judge also calling out the Trump administration in part, basically saying that, you've had 14 days to appeal this ruling. You're waiting to the final day. And on top of that, he pointed out that the Trump administration has been partially already complying with this order.
7: Trump administration remains confident a deal

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1: It's Gary Moore, Parisian Walkways, on Coast to Coast AM. I almost don't want to talk at all. I just want to keep hearing that tune. That's one of my favorites back from 1979. The album was Back on Streets, and how can you not love that tune? And his guitar work on this song has been by so many admired, and that people have actually studied it note by note. I mean, just depict it like that. And even today, people consider it like the finest example of a guitar telling the story without a single spoken word. I absolutely agree. I love that one. It's just like listening to Santana as well. Just eat it up. Absolutely eat it up. All righty. Well, what do we got next? Oh, my goodness. We're going to talk. We're going to talk. We're going to talk. We're going to talk. We got open lines coming up next. Stay with us. Call me. And let's talk here on Coast to Coast AM.
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6: ABC News, I'm Brian Clark. Authorities in Midland, Texas say the man who began shooting Friday, killing one person and injuring 10 others before barricading himself inside of an abandoned building, was wanted for shooting at an officer earlier in the week. That suspect was later found dead after a four-hour standoff. ABC's Alex Stone has more.
7: Police now identifying the victim who died as 62-year-old Edward Scott. And this morning, five of the 10 who were injured have been released from the hospital, and they've now gone home.
6: Crews overnight began removing President Trump's name from the Kennedy Center for the Performing Arts in Washington, D.C., after a judge rejected an administration's appeal to keep the president's name on the building, the ruling that Congress is only authorized to change the center's name. The prime minister of Pakistan says the U.S. and Iran are closer to a deal to end the war and open the Strait of Hormuz. Iran's foreign minister says the fate of Iran's nuclear program would be decided in a 60-day period after the initial agreement. This is ABC News.

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5: Tonight, partly cloudy skies along with a chance of rain in the forecast, while lows cool to 46. Look forward to sunny skies throughout today, with highs of the afternoon reaching 75.
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7: From ABC News, I'm Brian Clark. Pakistan's prime minister says that a deal between the U.S. and Iran to end the war is closer than ever before, expected to be finalized within 24 hours. Senior White House officials also optimistic, says ABC's Selena Wang.
8: This is just a memorandum of understanding. A lot would still have to be hashed out over a 60-day period. The official says the deal, quote, leads to the dismantling of Iran's nuclear program, the U.S. taking the enriched material, destroying it, and removing it from the country. But there's no specifics about how all of that would happen.
7: Overnight, crews removed President Trump's name from the Kennedy Center for the Performing Arts after a judge rejected an appeal to keep his name on the center, judge ruling that only Congress has the authority to change the name. It was a dream start to the World Cup for the U.S. men's national soccer team.
9: USA! USA!
7: Fans
9: USA!
7: In Los Angeles watching and celebrating as the USA routed Paraguay 4-1 in their opening group stage game. Severe weather swept through a large swath of the country with deadly consequences at a church in Bedford County in rural Virginia. One person was killed when a tent collapsed during a celebration. The county's acting fire and rescue chief, Abby Johnston, said
10: the folks that observed it that were on scene indicated that when the high winds came through very quickly, the tent just catastrophically failed.
7: Over 20 people were hurt. Authorities in Midland, Texas say the man who began shooting Friday, killing one person and injuring 10 others before barricading himself inside of an abandoned veterinary clinic, was wanted for shooting at an officer earlier in the week, says ABC's Alex Stone.
11: Police now identifying the victim who died as 62-year-old Edward Scott. And this morning, 5 of the 10 who were injured have been released from the hospital and they've now gone home.
7: Tonight, the New York Knicks can win their first NBA title since 1973 in Game 5 of the NBA Finals. You're listening to ABC News.
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1: Friday marked 10 years since the shooting at the Pulse nightclub in Orlando. At the time, it was the deadliest mass shooting in American history. 49 people were killed. City of Orlando purchased the property in 2023 and plans to build a permanent memorial on the site. Orlando Mayor Buddy Dyer said it's Friday ceremony.
2: As we look ahead to the next decade and beyond, is that our community will continue to offer love and hope to the families and survivors and all who were impacted by this tragedy.
1: A judge set a February 2027 trial date for the Uvalde school police chief who's accused of endangering students by failing to quickly respond to the 2022 mass shooting at an elementary school.
3: It will have been nearly 5 years since the deadly Uvalde school shooting when former school police chief Pete Arredondo stands trial for allegedly endangering students that day. He's accused of ignoring his training by waiting some 77 minutes before having agents storm the classroom where the shooter was barricaded. It remains to be seen whether the court will be able to stick to that February 2027 trial date due to ongoing civil litigation that seeks to force agents with U.S. Customs and Border Protection to testify in the case about their role taking out the gunman. Another officer involved in the response was acquitted earlier this year. Peter Haralambos, ABC News.
1: The Justice Department says the number of privately made guns have greatly increased in less than a decade, and now California is considering following New York and passing a law requiring 3D printers to block technology. I'm Brian Clark.
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8: Sunny and warm today with temperatures in the mid-70s, increasing clouds and a low of 50 by this evening. Back into sunshine with low 80s tomorrow, mostly clear tomorrow night with mid-50s. Sunshine and mid-80s for Monday.
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1: It's all about learning to fly. That's Pink Floyd on Coast to Coast AM, 1987. David Gilmour, he actually wrote this after learning to pilot aircraft, and he discovered the freedom of the sky, and that's where he wrote that. That was the Momentary Lapse of Reason, I think is the name of the album. I think Tommy would be very happy that I said that, because I think I got that right. Anyway, so tomorrow here on Coast to Coast AM, I'll be back. It's a Willis weekend. I love it. We've got Assetti Ranch. We're going to be talking with James Gilliland. He'll be talking about what's been going on there and what his thoughts are as well. I'm sure we'll get to hear about some great disclosure stuff. He's been talking about that for a long time in his life. And then also Gary Osborne, he's the co-author of James Pennison's books about the Rendlesham Forest, or book. And he is decoding, and that's what the book is about, decoding the Penniston code, all the ones and the zeros that James got when he was like, when he was touching the UFO, and he got a download of ones and zeros. So he's one of the people that's been decoding the Penniston code. So we are going to find out and learn more about that tomorrow. I hope that you'll join me, because that's very interesting stuff. It's like, what does that mean? And what does that mean now after all that's been happening? So that's for tomorrow night. Open lines continue. Stay with us here, Coast to Coast AM.
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0: Hey there, welcome back to Coast AM. I'm Connie Willis. Thanks for being here. It is the, golly, I can't believe it. It's the last hour. It's been flying by tonight's show. That's always a good thing. When it flies by, that means you're having fun. You're getting in there. You're part of it. You know, you're present through it all. So, the last hour of open lines, you got something to say? Give us a call. We've been, a lot of us been talking about disclosure. But and exposure, I guess it exposes them. But we were on a call with Wes from Wildcard Line Number 3 out of Ohio, and Wes was telling us about a drowning that he had back in 2024, I believe. So Wes, so you're in a pool, and that's where you were drowning, and you were brought up by your sister.
1: It was my sister-in-law.
0: Okay, sister-in-law?
1: She's an RN. She noticed that I was laying in the pool with my shoulders down, my feet up, and she estimated that I was underwater from 5 to 7 minutes. And her boyfriend got me out of the pool. He literally jumped in and threw me out over. It was an above ground. It wasn't an in ground. It was an above ground. He threw me over the edge, and he immediately started CPR on me because she knew I wasn't breathing. It was a really bad thing, and the thing was is. I passed away. He brought me back with CPR, but I remember, and it's not a dream. It's a memory. It's a memory. I have a memory of a Native American man, an older Native American man, probably in his 60s. He was sitting in a chair. He looked at me. And when he looked at me, it was like I was looking at it on a screen. That's the only way I can describe it. I was looking at it like, and it faded away to a pale horse. I saw a pale horse. And it was walking away from me. This horse was walking away from me. Like in a diagonal way. It didn't have a saddle, it didn't have a bridle, it had nothing on it. It was just a pale horse that walked away from me. And I've had so many people, Even the crew that picked me up on the ambulance, the crew that flew me, I was flown to a trauma center. They all told me, they was like, it's a miracle that you're even functioning, because like I said, I was underwater for 5 to 7 minutes, and I guess my whole thing with this phone call is you hear a lot about Native Americans.
0: Mm-hmm. Yes.
1: And how spiritual they are. And I am a spiritual person. I am. And it just makes me wonder, like, because that's what I seen. That's what I seen when I passed.
0: Did he say anything to you, or did you get like a message that you felt like you got?
1: He didn't say anything to me. He didn't say anything. He sat there in this old, I can see it right now, Connie. I can see it right now. He sat there in this old wooden chair, and he just kind of looked over at me. And that was it.
0: Did he smile and or wink, or did he say, hey, nothing, just dead stare look at you, right?
1: He just looked over at me. This Native, and he was a Native American man. I don't know what tribe he would be from, but he was definitely Native American, and I struggle so much with this.
0: So let me ask. So you said, yeah, you're struggling and you have the PTSD. So don't you find it exhilarating that you saw that and then you came back? Do you see it more as a negative than a positive, or is it just scary to? I mean, now you've got a lot of answers, right? And more questions.
1: It's kind of like I see it both ways. Sometimes it's like when I think about it, it scares me. But other times it makes me feel like there's something there that's protecting me. You know what I mean? Mm-hmm. That makes sense. If that makes sense.
0: Plus, knowing that you passed. I'm sorry. Go ahead.
1: No, I feel like there's something there that's protecting me, but I also feel like there's something there that's like almost like warning me. Like, I don't know. It's so strange. It's the strangest thing, because I mean, I passed away, and it was the strangest, weirdest, most intense thing I've ever been through in my entire life.
0: Mm-hmm.
1: And
0: so you know that a lot of people, when they come back, they have extra talents and abilities. Have you found yourself to have extra abilities?
1: I've noticed that I will pick up on things. I'll think, okay, something's getting ready to happen. And then it might be 2 hours, it might be 3 hours, it might be 15 minutes. I'll notice and I'll think something bad is about to happen. And I'll hear something. I listen to talk radio all the time. All the time.
0: Thank you.
1: It calms me. It calms me down. So it's like, I'll feel that something's gonna happen, and then I'll hear something. Like that mass shooting today down in Texas.
0: Mm-hmm.
1: Like an hour and a half, 2 hours before all that happened, I got really anxious. I got really, you know, it might sound funny. It might sound crazy, but I'm telling you. I got this anxiety and this feeling of dread, and then I came outside. I smoke cigarettes. I came outside to smoke a cigarette, and I turned my phone on to iHeartRadio, you know, whatever I normally listen to, and I heard about this shooting. Oh my God! It's
0: okay, so,
1: so
0: you have those abilities that, okay. Did you, let me ask this. I mean, were you ever afraid to die? Did you want to die in your life? Were you not happy? Or were you happy that you came back to life?
1: I wasn't afraid. I was glad. I'm so glad because I have children. I have children.
0: Okay.
1: And I'm married. And I'm so glad that I did come back. I'm so glad that I came back. My sister-in-law that gave me CPR and brought me back her and my wife are twin sisters. They're identical twins. So it was

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1: And I wanted to talk to you anyway about the UFO reports, what you think of them.
2: The best thing about it is it's really exciting. We got complete vindication because basically what happened was is the government admitted that we don't know what these spots, these objects, these bright lights are, but basically you can help the government because the thing we're finding out is government's not that bright and they need our help. So that's where Coast to Coast AM comes in and George Norrie comes in. Because you're going to have people on here that will give the government investigators an idea where to look, how to look, and what to look for. So it really does a lot of validation of the history of this show. And this is a huge step forward to getting to the truth. Because for the first time, we have the U.S. government admitting that there's something to this. Really admitting there's something to this. And that's the big step for all of us.
3: Hi, I'm Ty Pennington, and this is another one of Ty's tips. In the world of design, it's all about color. And when it comes to understanding color, there's the color wheel. Now, you've probably heard the word complementary used when referring to colors. Well, this comes from the wheel, and it means colors that are opposite each other on the wheel. Now, once you learn the color wheel, you also learn words like monochromatic, which is a one-color scheme, or analogous, which are colors that are right next to each other on the wheel. And if you get really advanced, you'll study triadic, which means three colors evenly spaced on the wheel. Okay, you're probably dizzy from spinning around the wheel too much already, but here's another word for you. Catastrophe. That's what happens when you don't take the time to think about what colors you want to use in the room. Or how about butt ugly, which is the term for not paying attention to how your colors work together. I could go on, but I won't, because I'm dizzy already.
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1: It's time to congratulate you for your efforts to get a UFO UAP disclosure. 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
5: 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And ultimately, we got disclosure. And you're here to see it, and so am I.
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1: Hypnotized with Fleetwood Mac on Coast to Coast AM. Another great tune. That was 1973. See, I need to ask Tommy D questions like that. Bob Welch had basically filled that tune with mysterious locations and strange experiences, and you got the feel of it, right? And the album was called A Mystery to Me. So really good stuff, Into Our World for sure.
2: What a great song.
1: Yeah.
2: And nice job on the Pink Floyd, by the way.
1: Thanks, man. I appreciate that. That means a lot.
2: We want to talk real quick about emerging artists. On the first Sunday of each month, for the first 2 hours, we play emerging artist music. So that means you, if you're a singer or a musician out there and you have some recorded music, we'd like you to submit it. Just go to coasttocoastam.com. In the search, just put emerging artists and all the guidelines will pop right up. Send that baby and we just might hear your music right here on Coast to Coast AM.
1: When that happens, what happens after that with people? Have you seen some success stories come from that?
2: Yeah, it's really cool. What happens is once we choose the 7 songs per Sunday, Lex does a little collage of all the musicians and artists up on the website. And then they get, you know, people call in and they say, hey, thanks for playing my song. You know, a bunch of people went to my website. So, and of course, the goal is to sell their music however they're selling it. So
1: that's great. That's so cool. Yeah, I'm glad that we do that because... You know, it's so hard to get in, you know, and you get a...
2: And you know what? You would be surprised at how much really great music and great musicians are out there. It's amazing.
1: I agree.
2: Okay, so here we go. Ready?
1: Okay.
2: All right. 19... You having fun with this?
1: A little bit.
2: All right. Oh, that's not good. Okay, so...
1: No, you know, 50-50.
2: 1970 on CBS. Two of the main characters were Lou and Rhoda.
1: Was that Rhoda or Diner?
2: No. Okay, Rhoda, here's the second clue. There was a character who was a newsman named Ted Baxter.
1: Oh, Mary Tyler Moore?
2: There you go. Ding, ding, ding.
1: I love Ted. He was funny. Oh, my goodness. And on Caddyshack, that man was funny.
2: Oh, Caddyshack for sure. Oh, my God. All right, Judge Snails. Okay, last one for the night. 1964, this debuted on CBS. The family... had a dragon named Spot.
1: Oh, Monsters or Addams Family?
2: Which one?
1: Let's see. Spot. I'm thinking that Spot was more Herman-ish and the Monsters.
2: It was the Monsters. Very good.
1: Okay, good.
2: Two for two. Do you remember where Spot lived?
1: Like under the stairs?
2: Yeah, exactly.
1: What an amazing show. Every bit of that was hilarious, wasn't it? They did everything right.
2: That was a great show. And Fred Gwynn was just a master entertainer, especially in like My Cousin Vinny. He was just phenomenal.
1: How can you not? Whenever you see him, he's just Herman.
2: That's true, though. Did you see Pet Sematary?
1: Yeah.
2: He was scary in that.
1: That's true. Yeah.
2: He was very scary.
1: He could do other stuff for sure, but you still saw like, hey, there's Herman.
2: Herman, I know. Very versatile actor. You did. You're right. You're absolutely right. You did. You saw Herman Munster.
1: Well, when you said that, what was that, Herman's head? That's the only thing I thought of was Herman.
2: You got to Google that. Look on YouTube. There's a couple little episodes. It's a pretty good show.
1: I will. Well, hey, man, thanks. I hope you have a good weekend. What do you got planned?
2: It's the playoffs right now in the NHL, so we're excited about that. I'm watching some of that. And tomorrow, maybe just some lunch with some friends.
1: All right. Well, when I visit, lunch, what do you got for me? Lunch, dinner? You going to cook? We're just going to go out? We got to say hi?
2: Let me figure that one out. Can I figure that one out?
1: I'll marinate. Are you a cook?
2: On it a little. I can cook.
1: Really? Okay. All right. Cook. No, I want to try that. Yeah. Well, and then I can talk to you about that on the air.
2: That's true. That's right. You can tell me how bad my cooking was.
1: Or good. How good it is.
2: This was a fast show. Have a good night.
1: Thanks so much. We got open lines going to continue here on Coast to Coast AM.
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16: ABC News, I'm Brian Clark. Pakistan's prime minister says that the U.S. and Iran are closer than ever before to a deal to end the fighting, and that is expected to be finalized within 24 hours. ABC's Selena Wang says President Trump has been giving glimpses of key points in the agreement.
17: Trump says Iran will promise never to build or obtain a nuclear weapon, but that promise is not new. In fact, it was in the very first paragraph of the nuclear deal negotiated under President Obama, a deal that Trump tore up and still repeatedly criticizes to this day.
16: Overnight, crews began removing the president's name from the Kennedy Center. That's after a court ordered the removal, saying only Congress had the authority to rename the Performing Arts Center. Authorities in rural Virginia believe high winds caused a tent to collapse at a church event Friday, killing one person and injuring more than 20. Game 5 of the NBA Finals in San Antonio at 8:30 Eastern tonight. The Knicks of New York are one win away from their first title since 1973.
18: Edge. I mean, obviously, and it said FBI on it. He was wearing a suit. The other guy was just kind of dressed as a normal person. The state cop said to me, have you ordered yet? And I said, oh, no, I was just telling the lady behind the counter I don't know what the, you know, to order. And I looked at him, and then he kind of chuckled, and he goes, well, I do. And so he goes up there, and he knew the lady's name, so he started talking to her about ordering food. And I was like, yeah, I don't know what I want to do. And when I look over at the Fed who's standing behind him, and those are the only two people that are in there besides me, he looks over at me and his eyes went black. And like when he blinked, so like he blinked at me, and like it was almost like it was purposeful. Like his eyes went black, right? And I thought, well, that's a neat trick. I used to have party contacts, right? He's got like some kind of UV party contacts, right? And literally, Connie, he leans into me and he's like, and so like they transitioned from like a black color, right? Because like he blinked again and they did it again. They weren't black. So like they weren't black, you know, because he was closer to me. So I'd say like about 4 feet, right? They look black, maybe 4 feet away. They look black, as blackout contacts would, black the entire eye out. But if they're close to you, they're actually kind of translucent, and it's like a mucous membrane. And I could actually see the capillaries in them in like a little cartilagistic region around the outside. I swear to God, Connie, I swear to God, I put it on everything. And I'm not suicidal. I have no known schizophrenia, you know, in my genetic recessive traits. I've never had any delusions, hallucinations, anything to that sort. So anyway, this thing says, you can do whatever you want, Rory. And he knew my name. And so like, I'm looking at him, right? And I'm like I could feel like roots grow out of my feet and like my hair stand up on the back of my head. And I'm thinking to myself, what in genetic mutation is going on here? What is this thing? What am I seeing here? What is this? I was like so overwhelming, right? So what I did was I faked like I left my wallet in my car, right? But, you know, as I unstuck my feet basically from my heart pumping out of my chest. Anyway, what really made this really weird about this was that when I saw this, I thought, you know, at first that they were, like I said, they're like the party contacts. But when I saw like a capillary region in there and I saw them recessing toward his nose, right in the center of his eyes, there was three little lines that looked like almost like there was a fingernail underneath of the skin, or like the tip of a fingernail, let's say. You know, they were very, very small, and they were like little lines, and it the skin almost appeared when the inner eyelid, I should say, that's what I did my research. So, right, you know, I heard that they were called nictitating eye glands, and they were remnants in other animals, but there were no known remnants in humans. There was a case in 1909 of a little Indian girl that had a partial growth of one. But other than that, there's no known medical journals or any science journals that have ever listed any human beings with any nictating eye glands or an inner eye gland, right? So in my brain, I'm like, what is going on here, right? You know?
1: Did the lines look like gills and stuff too? Like, were like fish breathe, you know?
18: Well, no, they were just like little lines underneath the skin. And what's funny is they kind of vibrated almost like an ultrasonic cleaner. Like if you were to put something, you know, the surface tension or the surface of the liquid of an ultrasonic cleaner, as you kind of put like dip something into that to clean it, you know, and it kind of waves like that, does that kind of weird vibration thing. And
1: love them, your like descriptions. Said,
18: it,
1: love them.
18: Yeah, it was no bigger than like a fingernail width, but it was directly in between this guy's eyes or this thing's eyes, whatever this thing is, but hybrid or whatever. And, so like when the inner lenses went back in toward the nose, they stopped at about 85%. They went back in about 85% rather, and there, you know, there's maybe like 15% left to go back in, and they kind of bobbled and then sunk in slowly while that that little line vibrated. And I'm just standing there staring at that, and I'm like, wow, those were capillaries. That's kind of mucusy looking. That's like a cartilagistic region around the inside. What would a fed have nictating eye glands? What is going on here? And then I'm like walking to my truck, and I'm, you know, my legs are shaking, and I'm trying to put my keys into the truck, and I'm trying to back out of the place. Like I said, I faked like I left my wallet in the truck anyway. And I'm driving down the road, and my adrenaline's just surging out of my brain. And I'm thinking all these kooks that I thought were kooks, you know, Alex Jones, David Eichmann, all these people that I've like thought were nuts that talk about like lizards or reptilian alien hybrids and all this crap. Right. You know? And so I don't know who to tell or what to tell, but, you know, and then of course I get the reaction out of the first place that I go, which was my friend's house. You know, he starts laughing at me and gets his girlfriend to come out, and then they both start laughing at, I got up. I was extremely mad. I was trying to be serious and explain it to him. And anyway, so then I left, and you know, I went and did my research. What was funny was, you know, Connie, some of these people that have mentioned some other things that have been going on with like scientists, you know, that have been disappearing and things like that. One of the things that I was actually involved in at the time was research and like advanced propulsion, because I had seen things in the sky that I didn't understand from a conventional physics standpoint, obviously, objects that move from point A to point B and then back. You know, why isn't the strawberry turning to jelly per se? What craft can do that? Are they manned? Are they unmanned? What principles of propulsion? And then, of course, if those principles of propulsion exist for a craft to be able to do that, then, wow, that must take an immense amount of power. So how do they do that? And you know what I'm saying? So those are all the things that kind of I was, you know, involved in at the time. And then I kind of felt like that was kind of like a thing where they kind of said shh about, you know, some of the things that I had gotten into when it came to like a plate assemblies or accretion discs and shielding and, you know, some of the methods. Well, I'd just say maybe like the hydrogen 3 isotope as an alternative.
1: You've gotten into it.
18: Well, yeah. So
1: and by the way, I'm not laughing at you. I'm not laughing at you. I'm laughing with you.
18: It sounds absolutely ridiculous.
1: I totally get what you're talking about, though.
18: So, I mean, it actually sounds completely ridiculous. And I would think anybody with any type of rationale that would hear anything that would just come out of my mouth about that. But I mean, if there are any other callers, right, or any other listeners, rather, that have seen anything like that, whether they've been on the convict end of the spectrum or otherwise, let's say, with somebody in the high echelons of either service or government or something to that effect that have seen something that isn't necessarily explainable. Can you imagine the ramifications of the thought process of somebody intelligent that would incur something like that, Connie? You know,
1: I guess you're walking in and you already feel it's not right. You're like, I'm the only one here. This lady, you know, there's the lady behind the table. And now these guys come in. I don't know that's a great show right there. That's a show. You know, that's Twilight Zone. That's everything
18: that an FBI agent would be in that would have such knowledge of a human hybrid program for that matter. I mean, and then all the different thoughts that you could think of as to how you could even want to try to prove this or what you would do with that type of information or, you know, all the other things like, you know, are they from, or is it us? Are they from here? You know, is there a cycle with the earth that we have to take off or go underground or, you know, are there multiple races? Are there multiple, of celestials rather that are here on earth or visiting earth and, you know, all the things that are going on with the disclosure basically right now, which everybody thought was completely, loony then. But they don't think it's so loony now, you know?
1: Roy, I love listening to you. I hope to talk to you again. Thanks for calling in. We just have to go because time is up. But thank you so much for calling in. That's great stuff. I totally get it. I love listening to what you have to say and your thoughts. And man, I just wondered, did you feel like you were rude when you were staring? You were staring. Oh man, what a great night. Want to thank Mark Lerner, who was with us earlier, and what a great open lines as well. Tommy D also joining us and talking to us and having a little bit of fun with me. I need to throw some trivia back at him again. I got to remember to do that and see if I can't catch him. So, wow, what a night. Hey, tomorrow night we'll be back. We've got James Gilliland and we've got Gary Osborne and we'll be talking about the Peniston Code and who knows what else for tomorrow night. I hope that you'll join me and I hope you'll enjoy the music too. And I hope you enjoyed it today. All right. So we want to thank everybody that has helped out from the show, from the foothills of the Colorado Rockies. And we're going to Julie Talbot, Bill May, Tommy Danheiser, Dan Galani, Stephanie Smith, Mike

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6: Sunny and warm today with temperatures in the mid-70s, increasing clouds and a low of 50 by this evening. Back into sunshine with low 80s tomorrow, mostly clear tomorrow night with mid-50s. Sunshine and mid-80s for Monday.
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8: From ABC News, I'm Brian Clark. Optimism from both the U.S. and Iran that the sides are close to an agreement to end the war and reopen the Strait of Hormuz. More from ABC's Michelle Franzen.
9: A senior administration official briefing reporters saying there is an 80 to 85% chance it will happen in the next couple of days. And Iran's foreign minister says a deal has never been closer. President Trump has indicated it could be signed as early as this weekend.
10: It's a very strong memorandum of understanding that is a little conceptual, but it's something that's going to get done.
9: On Friday, Iranian state media released a 14-point memorandum of understanding, but Iran says it has not been approved by relevant authorities.
8: It's a big weekend for President Trump, who celebrates his 80th birthday tomorrow. The same day, he hosts a UFC fight on the South Lawn of the White House. ABC Chief White House Correspondent Mary Bruce has more on that event.
11: The UFC insists they're footing the bill, which already tops $60 million. But this is a massive marketing opportunity. Corporate sponsorships prominently displayed around the cage. And taxpayer money will be spent on Super Bowl-level security handled by the Secret Service.
8: Workers overnight began removing President Trump's name from the facade of the Kennedy Center for the Performing Arts after a judge ruled that only Congress has the authority to change the name and set a deadline to have the president's name taken down. Authorities in rural Virginia say severe weather is likely the cause of a deadly tent collapse at a church celebration in Bedford County, where the acting fire and rescue chief Abby Johnston said,
12: "We did have one fatality. We transported 11 patients to area hospitals and treated and released 11 more."
8: She said the tent was properly secured. Party time on the West Coast. Yeah! Fans in Seattle watching the U.S. men's soccer team dismantle Uruguay 4-1 in their World Cup opener. 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
1: Authorities in Midland, Texas say the man who started shooting Friday, killing one person and injuring 10, was later found dead inside of a building where he had barricaded himself. ABC's Alex Stone has details on what led up to Friday's shooting.
2: Police had been looking for 45-year-old Victor Mata Villarreal after they say he fled a traffic stop and opened fire at a Midland officer late Wednesday night. He was wanted for attempted capital murder of an officer. But then Friday, police say they got a call of an active shooter.
1: The SpaceX IPO Friday was the largest in history, and analysts say this could lead to other large companies like OpenAI and Anthropic to go public. But ABC's Matt Rivers explains the big money behind Elon Musk's space company.
3: SpaceX stock prices at $135 a share, surging to nearly $161 by the end of the day. The company, which has yet to turn a profit, is now valued at more than $2 trillion. And Musk, whose other companies include Tesla and X, is now worth an estimated $1.1 trillion. That's more than the next four richest people in the world, both of Google's co-founders, Jeff Bezos and Mark Zuckerberg, combined.
1: Kentucky implemented a first-in-the-nation tax on prediction markets, and Friday a coalition of those markets, including Kalshi and Polymarket, filed suit, saying it's discriminatory, unconstitutional, and preempted by federal law. I'm Brian Clark, ABC News.
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6: North Idaho weather.
7: We've got temperatures in the mid-70s with sunshine today, but a few clouds roll in by this evening as we drop down to 50. Low 80s and sunny for tomorrow, mostly clear tomorrow night with mid-50s, and then sunshine in mid-80s for Monday.
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0: It's time for America Outdoors Radio, the show that covers the outdoor scene across the U.S. of A. and the entire continent. Fishing, hunting, conservation, outdoor recreation, and great destinations, we cover it all every week. 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
1: Welcome to the show. As some of you know, I enjoy tournament bass fishing. I'm not particularly good at it, but I do enjoy it. And I decided to scratch something off my bucket list, and that is to fish an actual tournament series with a high-level bass tournament trail. That would be the BAM Trail, the Bass Angler Magazine Trail. They have a Northwest Division series this year, and I signed up as a co-angler, fishing from the back of the boat. Stop number one was Moses Lake, and I'd like to tell you I did great on that. I did catch one really nice bass, a 5-pound largemouth, which if you're listening in Texas or Florida, you're probably going ho-hum, but up here in the Northwest, a 5-pound bass is definitely worth some bragging rights. Unfortunately, I only caught one other keeper on day one, only brought one keeper to the scale on day two, though I did catch a really nice 3-pound walleye that unfortunately didn't count at all. Go figure at a bass tournament. Bottom line, it was a miserable finish as far as bass fishing success goes. But you know what? We've got another tournament that is coming up June 19th through the 21st. And it's at my home lake in eastern Washington. That would be Potholes Reservoir. And I am looking for redemption. So wish me luck. That's coming up later this week. I'll be doing some pre-fishing on the 17th. Hopefully we'll figure out what's working right now and come home with some success. With any luck, I'll make the top 10 and cash a check. It's been a dream of mine to cash a check in a bass fishing tournament, a dream that's eluded me for 12 long years. So again, wish me luck. Speaking of that BAM tournament in Moses Lake, I'll tell you what, there were some really, really good anglers there. Total of 60 pros signed up. Six were unable to make it for various reasons, but we had 54 professional anglers, and I got to fish with two of the very best anglers there, who both ended up at the top 10 at the end of the tournament. Learned a few tricks from both of them, and we're going to go in depth towards the end of the program today about that particular tournament at Moses Lake that took place at the end of May. We're going to start off talking to Ed Everhart. He's a fantastic MC for these events put on by BAM, and he's going to break down the Moses Lake tournament for you and preview the Potholes tournament. And by the way, if you want to sign up to participate in the Potholes tournament, you can do so until June 15th. You've still got a couple days to sign up. Just go to bamtrail.com. After we talk to Ed about Moses Lake and Potholes, we're going to meet the co-angler winner at Moses Lake. He's going to tell you exactly how he got it done, and then we'll wrap up talking to the professional angler who won a $40,000 Vexus bass boat, the same kind of bass boat that's going to be up for grabs at the Potholes tournament next week. He's also going to tell you how it's done. He's going to be at Potholes too, and we'll see if he can repeat and do it twice in a row. Both of these winners, great guys. I think you're going to really enjoy hearing from them and learning from them too. Again, that's at the end of the show today. Staying out west, you're going to hear from Brian Lynn with the Sportsman's Alliance. We're going to be talking about an initiative petition in Oregon called Initiative Petition 28. So signature gatherers have been at work for not just one, but 2 years gathering signatures to put this initiative petition on the ballot. What's it going to do? It's literally going to ban all hunting and fishing in the state of Oregon. That's right. If you hunt, if you fish, even catch and release fishing, you'll be guilty of a misdemeanor or a felony crime. Not only that, there's no crabbing. It looks like there's no commercial fishing within the state territorial limits off the Oregon coast. And this also extends to livestock. That's right. You cannot butcher cows or chickens or sheep or pigs. No, that's all going to be called animal cruelty if this passes. And it gets even more insane. Got mice in your house? Too bad, so sad. You can't kill them. You have to find some other way to get rid of them. Maybe you can hire a Pied Piper or something. That's going to be about the only way you can get rid of mice in the state of Oregon. Again, Brian's going to break down more details about this insane animal extremist petition that could be on the ballot in Oregon. And if you're thinking, this is never going to pass, well, guess what? There's an old phrase about Portland, Oregon. It's called Keep Portland Weird. And over 117,000 people have signed a petition to get this on the ballot, many of them from Western Oregon and the Portland area. So you never know. It's time to start beating the drum and make sure this insane animal extremist initiative does not pass if it gets on the ballot. Tell all of your friends to vote against the fishing and hunting ban in Oregon State if it gets on the ballot this November. Now, both of these guests are covering West Coast topics, but we're not ignoring the East Coast. As a matter of fact, we are heading way north and way east. We are heading to New Brunswick in Canada. This is an area in Canada that is known for Atlantic salmon fishing, especially on the fly, a storied tradition of Atlantic salmon fishing on the Miramichi River there. John Cleveland, who is the marketing manager for Eppinger Lures, makers of the famous Daredevil Spoon, got to go fishing there, but he wasn't after Atlantic salmon, nor was he after another species commonly sought there, the seagoing brook trout. No, he was after striped bass. That's right. Stripers have made a huge comeback on the Miramichi River, and John's going to tell you about fly fishing for striped bass and about the other fishing that's available up there in this northeastern part of North America. Before we get into all this, though, let's share a couple of outdoors news stories with you. And we're going to start off with one of my favorite segments.
2: Let's break out another record.
1: From Wired to Fish, we learn there's a new state crappie record in Minnesota. The catch occurred on the evening of May 3rd when David Sell was fishing 200-acre Cedar Lake near Minneapolis. He and his pal Dylan had been catching good-sized crappie and some largemouth bass during a bug hatch that had turned on fish to feed late that afternoon. Just as the day was fading away, Zell hooked that really big crappie. He got it to the boat, Dylan netted it, and Sell, who's generally a catch-and-release fisherman, said he was getting ready to throw it back, but his friend Dylan said, "No, we need to weigh this. I think it's a state record." Now, May 3rd was a Sunday, and at that time of day, or I should say evening, nothing was open that had a certified scale except for one option. That would be the local Walmart. So, that's where they went. They went to the deli counter, and the clerk agreed to weigh the fish, which weighed in at 4.1 pounds. Minnesota Department of Natural Resources officials verified the weight the next day and found that the crappie measured a whopping 18 inches and had a girth of just over 16 inches, beating the previous record caught in October of 2024 that weighed 3 pounds 18 ounces, which also, by the way, was caught out of Cedar Lake. So if you're looking for the big crappie in Minnesota, Cedar Lake is the place to be. David Sell, congratulations on the crappie of a lifetime.
2: Congratulations on your new record.
1: Last but not least, from targetwalleye.com and Z-Man, we've got to ask you the question, have you ever fished chatterbaits for walleye? Now, bass anglers know all about chatterbaits, also known as vibrating jigs. They're essentially a jig that's got a blade, and that blade either flashes or vibrates as it goes through the water, and it makes an erratic movement on the jig itself. So why would this work for walleye? According to Dylan Nussbaum, who posted this on the Z-Man post, some of the best walleye baits all share in common a rare ability to move erratically and randomly, just like a chatterbait. He also points out that if you look at the movement of a suspending jerkbait or a heavy jigging style glide bait, both lures dart and slash in unpredictable directions, just like a chatterbait. And walleyes, especially big ones, respond forcefully to this type of action. So when you add a flash and a vibration to an already erratic lure, you've got an unbeatable combination. So the next time you're walleye fishing, especially in shallow water, consider a chatterbait as a way to shake things up and put a few more fish into the boat. Stick around. We've got more of the outdoors coming your way, to include a conversation with John Cleveland about fishing the Miramichi River for striped bass. Do you love to fish? Do you love to eat fish? Well, if you do, you know how important it is to have something to keep things sharp. Now, in the boat, it might be something to keep your hook sharp, like maybe the pocket knife sharpener from WorkSharp, which also works just fine along with the guided field sharpener for keeping fillet knives sharp. So when it comes to cleaning those fish you catch for the day, you can get that done in a hurry. 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
7: You okay.
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6: Nice job.
7: Thanks.

0: You're back in with America Outdoors Radio. I'm John Cruz. Our next stop is way northeast. We're heading to New Brunswick in Canada. It is a northeastern province. And if you go to the Miramichi River, you're going to find some great fishing for Atlantic salmon. It is well known for that species. However, there's other fish to catch there too. With us here to tell you more is John Cleveland. He is the director of marketing for Aperture Lures, makers of the famous Daredevil lure. John, great to have you back on the show.
1: John, great to be here.
0: So tell me a little bit more about the Miramichi River and the Atlantic salmon that you find there, not the species you were after this time.
1: Yeah, the Miramichi is a world-renowned Atlantic salmon river. It's got a history that goes back, you know, hundreds and hundreds of years. Kings, queens, actors, actresses, famous people from everywhere in the world have come to the Miramichi over the years to fish for Atlantic salmon. It's just gushing with tradition, a huge salmon, beautiful salmon. And fortunately, about 2 years ago, I had a chance to fish there, and I fished for 5 days, and I caught one beautiful 38-inch hen and just fell in love with the place. It was just incredible fishery.
0: The Country Haven Lodge. This is a fly fishing-only property. It covers 100 acres, and it sits right on the banks of the Miramichi. Why don't you tell me more about this accommodation?
1: Yeah, Country Haven, it's owned by Byron Coughlin, and he's a local. But he's been guiding probably for close to 50 years. He's owned the lodge for about 25. It's got about 6 cabins right on the river. You might even call them cottages. They're extremely well done, clean. There's nothing rustic about them whatsoever. You know, full service. And his guides have literally hundreds of years of experience on the river. They're all local people. The fellows that have guided me the last 2 times there grew up in the river and had professions like, you know, I think one was a software developer, but he spent every summer guiding on the Miramichi. So they're extremely experienced. It's a very casual, kind of family-oriented sort of place. When you go in there, within about 15 minutes, you feel like you've been there forever. It's just, you're part of the family.
0: That's my kind of place. That's absolutely my kind of place to fish. Now, when you went there this spring, you actually were not after Atlantic salmon. You were after striped bass. And, you know, when I think
1: when
0: I think of stripers, I think of fishing in the surf along the East Coast. I think of fishing the Sacramento River in California. I had no idea that there were stripers on the Miramichi in New Brunswick.
1: I didn't either until 2 years ago. and they started, the tourism department actually had mentioned it to me, and it piqued my interest, and I said, you know, if something comes up, I'd love to come out there. Well, what's going on is, back in the 90s, there were hardly any stripers in the Miramichi. The species had really deteriorated, probably too much commercial fishing, maybe a little bit too much, you know, catch and keep on the sportsman's side, and they went into a full-fledged program to try to reestablish the species. Well, now, every spring, close to 1 million striped bass come in from the Atlantic Ocean into the Miramichi to spawn in the tidal zone, and it's chaos. It's a super high-quality fishery, lots of fish in the 25 to probably 35-inch range. I didn't catch one, but I saw a couple in boats right next to me that were in the 45-inch range being caught on the river.
0: Wow.
1: It's all where we were in the flies-only section of the river, which is about 15 miles from the mouth of the river. And so we had to use single hooks, barbless, and flies-only. No weighted flies, couldn't use any clousers, anything like that, just like deceivers, a smelt pattern. And they are super aggressive fish and just beautiful. They look like their flanks are like a silver tire tread, you know, just glistening in the sun. And one day we decided to have a fish fry and kept some, and they're delicious eating fish as well. But they have become kind of the belle of the ball up there. They attract, you know, tens of thousands of people every spring between pretty much the beginning of May through probably the beginning of June is when the spawning season ends and they go back out to the ocean. And it's a great fishery, and it's one that just about anybody could be successful at. You don't have to be a great fly caster to catch them. They're just out there, and if you put a bait fish pattern out, they're going to take it for you and give you a good ride.
0: I love this. This sounds like a fantastic fishery, and I love how the fisheries managers of New Brunswick have set aside a special area just for fly anglers. You know, when I think of striper fishing, I think of people using bait. I think of people using plugs. I think of people using hard lures. I gotta ask, you know, you are with Epinger Lures. You've got Daredevil Spoons. I'm guessing in places on the river where you can use that, they probably work pretty well.
1: Oh, the Daredevils would work great. Downriver, where it's legal to use spoons and baits and whatnot, the spoons are one of the primary ways to catch them.
0: So I've got to ask, what would be the color of spoon you would use? You know, I ask this question when I have you on the line for like Northern Pike, Five of Diamonds, or the red and white. You know, what are you using for stripers?
1: For the stripers, you're looking at their main forage are smelt. So you're looking at silver, bright silver spoons, silver and blue, silver, red and blue are where I'd go. I wouldn't put a red and white or a Five of Diamonds. I would use something that looked like a natural bait. Now the other thing that those bass are feeding on is the salmon smolt, which is the negative side of the rebound of the striped bass.
0: Sure.
1: The smolt are coming out of the river, headed towards the ocean at the same time as the bass are coming in to spawn. So there is a little bit of a kind of a yin and yang going on with the sportsmen and commercial fishermen, and, you know, how maybe they've made it just a little bit too successful. So they are working on some programs to balance that out a little bit, and I don't know exactly how they're going to do it. I mean, they've been so successful to bring a million bass into that river, but you don't want to crush the salmon fishery, which has been the mainstay of the area for hundreds of years. So there is a little caveat there with that success rate for the bass.
0: Are there any other fisheries folks should know about on the Miramichi River?
1: Yeah, there's some just great brook trout fishing. We did not pursue the brook trout, but the sea run brookies were coming in, and they were ranging between 2 and about 6 pounds. There are some other fellows on the river that we talked to that were, that's what they were chasing the week we were there. There are 3 species that you're looking at: the sea run, brook trout, Atlantic salmon, and the striped bass on the Miramichi.
0: Well, it sounds like a slice of heaven to me. Folks, if you want to find out more about fishing the Miramichi River in New Brunswick, Canada, and you're looking for a place to stay, go to countryhavenmiramichi.com. 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Fish the Miramichi River. Whether you're after stripers, whether you're after Atlantic salmon, or whether you're after brook trout, do it on the fly and have a great time while you're at it. John, thanks for sharing this with us today on America Outdoors Radio.
1: Thanks, John.

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0: You're back in with America Outdoors Radio. I'm John Cruz. Our next stop is Oregon, the Beaver State. It's an idyllic state for hunters and anglers. There's a lot of opportunities there, but those opportunities are being threatened by Initiative Petition 28. With us here to tell you more about this extreme threat to hunting and fishing in the Pacific Northwest is Brian Lynn with the Sportsman's Alliance. Brian, great to have you back on the show.
1: John, thank you.
0: Initiative Petition 28. Exactly what is this initiative petition all about that may be on the ballot this November?
1: Yeah, this petition is the extreme goal of the animal rights movement. This is what all the death by a thousand cuts for the last 50 years has been aiming towards, and it's all wrapped up in one single petition, and that's basically equating the death of an animal with the death of a human or any other offense. It's putting people and animals on the same level, and this is their goal.
0: So I understand that if passed, this initiative would criminalize hunting and criminalize fishing, and it would be anywhere from a misdemeanor to a felony if you were to tag out on a buck or bonk a rainbow trout on the head.
1: Yeah, this is it's hunting, fishing, it's killing rodents, mice in your house. I think the only exception is in self-defense, so it's anything and everything. If you breed dogs, that would become a sex offense, the same as molesting a child. I mean, this is extreme and crazy, and it's just unbelievable, frankly.
0: And yet, they have gathered some 117,000 signatures that, if verified, and that's a big if there, they've got till August 2nd to verify their signatures, would put this on the ballot. How the heck have they managed this?
1: Yeah, and you hit on a key distinction there. So the 117,000 and change to qualify, I think they have 126,000 or something like that. Typically, you need a good chunk more than what's required because they need to be validated. Like you said, they're due July 2nd. They have until, the state has until August 2nd to do a sampling and verify and validate the signatures and the people. And the kicker is that usually you do this within 1 year. It's a one-year process. In Oregon, it's a two-year process, at least. They've had 2 years to gather signatures, which is completely mind-blowing and weird. Proves you can get anything on a ballot if you just wait long enough and collect enough signatures. On the plus side, people die, people move, things change. So those signatures and addresses usually don't line up as well, and so it's harder to validate those things.
0: So let's move on to something else here. Commercial take of fish in the ocean. And let's talk about crabbing too. Do those also come illegal within 12 miles of the Oregon coast, which is the state territorial limits?
1: Yeah, we've so, you know, as long as that's state waters, it's impacted by state take fish and game laws, you know, so anything within that, those state waters areas would be held underneath this, you know, and it gets really tricky when you start talking about the waters and or transporting across state lines. So it's going to open up a big can of worms.
0: But wait, there's more when it comes to the insanity of Initiative Petition 28, because it doesn't just criminalize hunting and fishing to include commercial fishing and catch and release fishing. It also impacts livestock owners. So if I own a cow, if I own a chicken, if I own a pig, if I own a lamb, and I want to take it to market and make it available for people to eat, I understand that's going to be criminalized.
1: Yeah, anything and everything. You cannot slaughter livestock. They have to die of natural causes. And that's the only way you would be able to do it, is let them die of old age or disease or something else. And then you could eat them, I guess. But none of it. None of it. Any use of animals in circuses, livestock, hunting, fishing, pest control, all gone. All banned.
0: And that was something else that caught my attention. So if I have a mouse in my house, or let's say a whole bunch of mice in my house, I can't exterminate them. I mean, I'll be a criminal if I do that.
1: You would be. Maybe you could make a self-defense claim. I don't know, but you're going to court to find out. So that would be the standard. You could not kill a mouse. You would have to share your house with it. This is starting to sound like a nursery rhyme.
0: Sounding like a horrific nursery rhyme that's not going to give you sweet dreams, but nightmares instead. Here's another question for you. All these things would be outlawed within the state of Oregon, which means, you know, that ranch-raised beef that you just love that is so delicious and grass-fed from Oregon, you can't buy. You can't have fresh fish. You can't have fresh crab, you can't have venison, you can't have anything that is caught or hunted or harvested or processed in the state of Oregon. But what about if I go to the Walmart? What if I go to Costco and I find some Atlantic salmon that's raised in a fish farm somewhere, or I go to Walmart and there's chicken that was, you know, raised in Arkansas? Can I still buy that and eat it?
1: That's going to be a good question. I don't know what this iteration of the law looks like. The original one, this has been going on for 3 years now. They've been trying to do this for 3 years, the same law, and they've tweaked it each time. And a couple of years ago, the law was, no, you couldn't even bring the stuff in. And now maybe they've tweaked that to make it more appealing. I don't know for sure about if they've changed that. But originally it was, none of it was to be brought over state lines either.
0: Have there been any studies about the economic impact of this if passed? Because obviously it's going to kill all hunting and fishing in Oregon. But I think the bigger thing is what's going to do to livestock producers.
1: Well, I haven't seen anything official from the government. There might be some studies out there, but you're talking billions of dollars. I mean, it will decimate the economy. It will decimate people's lives, their food security, being able to eat. But again, these people don't care about realities. They don't care about realities of economics and food, a very perverted sense of self and what's right.
0: Now, folks, a lot of times you will see progressive Democrats allied with animal extremists on these issues. However, in Oregon, the cracks are already forming. As you might imagine, the Republican candidate for governor has already said that she is not supporting this initiative petition at all. And the sitting governor, Tina Kotek, who definitely is a progressive Democrat, has also come out and formally stated she does not support this either. Having said that, though, you know, initiative petitions, they are decided by the voters, not by the sitting politicians. So what do folks need to do to make sure that this does not pass if it becomes an initiative that's on the ballot in November?
1: That's, you know, a big issue out here in the West, especially, are the petitions and simple majority votes. It's very dangerous. You know, there's some states that do it very well. Utah, for example, you have to have 2/3 of a ballot approval to place it, to make it law when it deals with wildlife. Washington, Oregon, California, simple majority. And that's what's scary about IP-28, because Portland has more than half of the population of the state. And it prides itself on being weird, you know, that's their saying, keep Portland weird. And so that's what gets scary about this, is simple votes and simple people thinking something sounds good. Being able to educate our friends and family and get it, let everybody know that how decimating this will be to the entire state and everybody in it.
0: Well, folks, definitely sound the alarm to your family and to folks that you may know in Western Oregon, especially around Eugene and Portland, who may tend to be progressive by nature. Let them know this is not progressive. It's extremely regressive. It's going to ruin the economy in Oregon in so many ways. And the bottom line is, you want to say no to Initiative Petition 28 and no to this initiative should it make the ballot. If you want to find out more about this issue, the couple ways to do so, check out the Oregon Hunters Association. They are definitely beating the drum on this, and so is the Sportsman's Alliance, which does a great job all over the country of sounding the alarm about legislation that can affect your rights as hunters and anglers and sportsmen and women in America. The website to go to, sportsmensalliance.org. Brian, thanks as always for shining a light here on America Outdoors Radio.
1: Thank you, John.

0: Last, but certainly not least, congratulations are in order to Anthony Imperato, the founder and CEO of Henry Repeating Arms. He received the NRA Golden Bullseye Pioneer Award last month at the 2025 National Rifle Association's annual meetings and exhibits in Houston, Texas. Anthony accomplished something very special that few would have predicted. That would be bringing back America's lever-action rifle and roaring it back to relevance. He also is a man behind Henry's Guns for Great Causes program, which has donated several million dollars to children's hospitals, families of sick children, veterans, first responders, law enforcement organizations, wildlife conservation initiatives, youth shooting sports, firearm safety education efforts, and Second Amendment causes. Through that lens, Imperato demonstrated that a firearms company could be both commercially successful and deeply civic-minded, proving that philanthropy, patriotism, and corporate citizenship can and should live under the same roof. Anthony, well done, sir. Very well done indeed. You've done a wonderful job heading Henry Repeating Arms, and I hope you'll continue to do so for years to come.
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0: You're back in with America Outdoors Radio. I'm John Cruz. We've got the results of the Bass Angler Magazine Tournament Trail, the BAM Trail. It's the premier West Coast Bass Tournament Series. And their Northwest Division stop, the first stop of three stops, was Moses Lake at the very end of May. And I'll tell you what, a lot of anglers out here. The fishing was hot. With us here to tell you more about it is the man who was on stage and announcing it all, Ed Everhart. Ed, welcome back.
1: Hey, thanks for having me on, man. I really do appreciate it. Thank you for coming up here. This is a great area. The Pacific Northwest is something we don't do all the time. Last year was my first time really coming up here, except for Boardman, Oregon. But you know what? I don't want to say except for Boardman, Oregon. That's a heck of a place, and we're going back down there again. It's a really good fishery. Moses Lake really showed us some stuff. The Pacific Northwest anglers up here, wow, they really showed what they can do. Did not expect to see the weights that we saw. 21 pounds being the top 10 on day one was crazy. 20 pounds all the way down to 15th place. Just some good anglers up here. You guys did an amazing job, and we're glad we're up here.
0: Well, there was a lot of poundage cut out of here. And I'll be honest, it was a little surprising because the night before, the first day of this tournament, we had this horrific thunderstorm that came through. It was blowing down trees and knocked out power. And I was thinking, this is going to turn the fish off the bite. But it didn't.
1: No, it actually seemed to help a couple guys. A lot of guys were talking about how the storm did affect the way, I think it affected practice more than anything else. Their practice came out and they had to change things up. But you know what? That's what shows how good of an angler they are, to make those decisions, to make the right choices, to change up what was going. We just talked to Daryl, you know, on practice. He was catching them on frogs, shaking them off. Couldn't get a single fish on frogs in the end, but he still takes home the championship, and that'll be a great interview.
0: Absolutely. We're going to talk to Daryl Burkhart in just a minute. But before we do, let's talk about Moses Lake. Very unique fishery, very unique place. A lot of folks pass through it on Interstate 90, traveling to Seattle or Spokane. And you look to your right, you look to your left, it's like, oh, it's kind of a stained water lake. It doesn't look that big. But in reality, this lake goes for miles, and it has fantastic largemouth and smallmouth bass fishery.
1: Yeah, it was absolutely awesome to see the quality of fish in here. That's what I think was surprising me the most. I did not see a bunch of scrawny little puny fish. These things are eating well. They've got some great look to them. The smallmouth were also healthy looking. Usually when you have a lake that has smallmouth and largemouth in it, one's kind of out competing the other. Not here at Moses Lake. If you want to come up and do some fishing on this body of water, definitely a great place to stop. And I'll tell you what, the town that's around it, I was blown away. It is absolutely a beautiful little town. Great houses, homes, things like that. Wonderful. Everything you need is right here. So yeah, this is a great place. I'm glad we came here.
0: So let's talk about our next stop. A few miles south of here at Potholes Reservoir, a great fishery for both largemouth and smallmouth bass. Tournament's taking place June 19th, going to run through the 21st. And again, the professional winner is going to take home a Vexus bass boat worth $40,000. Depending on the number of co-anglers we have, the top co-angler could take home up to $7,500. Let's talk about the cutoff date, because there's some folks out there listening or thinking, maybe I ought to get involved with this.
1: Well, first of all, they absolutely should get involved with this. The cutoff date is
2: Wednesday, June 15th.
1: But after that, you're cut off and you can't get in. So absolutely, if you're sitting out there and you're thinking, you know what, I can probably beat these guys, no problem, I'm a really good angler, come, please give it a shot. Come out there, see what you can do, show off what you can do, because I believe there are a lot of anglers up here. I don't think we saw half of what we absolutely should see at our events.
0: Well, if you want to sign up, folks, the website to go to is bamtrail.com. That's bamtrail.com. Sign up for the Potholes Pro-Am taking place June 19th through the 21st. Ground Zero is Mardon Resort. If you need a place to stay, mardonresort.com is the website to go to there. And if you're hungry after you get off the water, the beach house right at Mardon Resort is the place to go. Ed, always a pleasure, sir. Can't wait to see you at Potholes Reservoir.
1: Absolutely. It's going to be a great event. I hope to see a bunch of you out there. Thank you for the interview. And yeah, let's see what happens at Potholes.
0: Next, we're going to introduce you to the man who won it on the co-angler side at the BAM tournament at Moses Lake in Eastern Washington. That would be Chad Schweitzer, who came here from Kelseyville, California, to take the win and a $4,000 check. Chad, congratulations.
3: Thank you so much.
0: So I've got to ask you, fishing this as a co-angler myself, I did miserable. I was like dead last, and you're number one. So I'm going to pick your brain in a second. But first things first, you've never fished Moses Lake before. How did you come here and pick it apart to do so well?
3: I looked on Google Maps and I saw kind of that the bank was lined with tules. I assumed with us being in the spawn or immediate post spawn, we'd be fishing shallow. And so the first bait I picked up was a Senko, and I stuck with it the entire tournament, actually, all 3 days.
0: Were you fishing a Texas rig or wacky rigged and any weight?
3: I was switching it up between Texas and wacky, depending on the size of Senko. Primarily weedless Texas rig, weightless.
0: And I've got to ask, you know, some of the water was really clear. Some of the water was super stained. So green pumpkin, you would think in the super stain wouldn't work so well. What was your color of choice?
3: Primarily, it was a variation of purple. I did weigh some in the clear water on a green pumpkin. But, I mean, I pretty much stuck with the purple the entire time.
0: So what kind of difference does it make in terms of the pros you're fishing with? Because, I mean, their technique's really going to dictate what you do. And you said something that was really key to me. You were fishing a long ways from the back of the boat, something I wasn't doing, and it showed with my lack of success.
3: Yeah, the main way that I adjust to different pros, right, because different pros are going to fish different speeds. I'll just make a cast, and then I'll dictate the speed that my worm is going by just letting more line out and more line out. If, you know, if he's burning down a bank, I'll have 100 yards of line out just because I'm hand line out.
0: Well, thank you for sharing your secrets. I got to ask, are you coming up to Potholes Reservoir to potentially win that one too?
3: Yeah, I mean, I'll try. Potholes got me last year. I did have big fish the second day, but the first day I'd never seen it before, and I only weighed 3 fish. So we'll try to bring in a limit both days.
0: Well, congratulations again. You know, 38 co-anglers out there. You are the one that came out on top. You average 17-plus pounds a day, which is absolutely fantastic. You're going home with a $4,000 check and one heck of a trophy. Way to go, Chad.
3: Thank you so much.
0: Last, but certainly not least by a long shot, let me introduce you to the winner of this BAM tournament at Moses Lake, Washington. That would be Daryl Burkhart, hailing from Boring, Oregon. But I'll tell you what, he may be from a boring town, but he sure isn't boring the way he catches fish. Daryl, congratulations.
4: Thank you very much. It's been a long time, and I'm really happy to finally get one under my belt.
0: Well, you got one under your belt, and you know what? You gave credit to the man above when you won this.
4: Yes, I did. Without my Lord and Savior, I couldn't be here, and I thank him graciously.
0: Amen to that. Let's talk about how you did this. You caught some 62 pounds of bass over a 3-day period. What was your secret?
4: Well, I talked a little bit about it on stage. You know, we get 2 days of practice, so I came out here, and I'm kind of familiar with the lake. I was here a few weeks ago for an event, and I went back to an area that I had found some fish in that event, and I tested the area. I saw some big fish. I had some big fish come up and take my bait. I shook them off, and then I proceeded to pre-fish the rest of the 2 days, but never really came on to anything as good as that area. It's a backwater area. I thought it would be crowded, but a lot of folks must not have found it. So I started there each day. The first day it was dead calm, and I did throw finesse baits the first day on them and caught 21 pounds. Second day I went back and the wind was blowing right into the bank. So I made a switch to a spinnerbait and basically never looked back. I used the spinnerbait the whole rest of the tournament. I just continued to fish in this area back and forth. I would ease off into different areas of the area to try to expand, and then just kept going back to the prime area, and it just kept producing fish after fish after fish.
0: You know, spinnerbait, and folks, if you haven't seen a spinnerbait before, it's basically a safety pin style jig with a couple of blades on it. Came out in the 70s, won a bunch of tournaments back then. A lot of people put it on the back burner, but as you proved, it still works. The big question I have for you on the spinnerbait, the retrieve. You can retrieve it really slow, you can retrieve it moderate, you can retrieve it fast. What were you doing?
4: I was actually pitching it up against the tules and letting it fall to the bottom. And then I would lift it off the bottom with a slow retrieve, and they would hit it almost immediately. The fish were right there on the face of the tules, but it was just a different presentation than I think most people were doing. So if I didn't get bit within the first 3 or 4 turns of the handle, I would burn it in and make another cast. So I would say my retrieve was slow.
0: Very interesting technique. And yes, I'm going to steal that from you at Potholes Reservoir in a couple weeks. So you've won a $40,000 Vexus bass boat from Nixon's Marine. What are you going to do with the boat?
4: You know, that's a good question. I've had a Vexus 2080 in the past, and I used it for what I call an in-between boat when I'm waiting for a boat. Like now, my boat is sold, the current boat I'm in now, and the customer would like to have it right away, and I won't be able to receive a new boat for a couple months. So I might rig this boat out and make it my tournament boat for a couple months until my new one arrives. So that's an option.
0: Well, I'll tell you what, it's a beautiful, beautiful blue Vexus 18.5-foot boat. It's going to fish great for bass. So I'm looking forward to seeing you at Potholes Reservoir, and we'll see if I get to interview you for a second time as the winner for this BAM Northwest Pro Series Tournament.
4: Well, I certainly hope so. I like potholes. I can do well there, so I'm hoping to get a second one under my belt.
0: And folks, there's still time to sign up if you want to do so as either a pro angler or as a co-angler and fish with one of these pros and learn a lot like I have. Just go to BAMTrail.com. 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And if you're looking for a place to stay, just go to MardonResort.com. That's ground zero for this event. They've got great places to stay. They've got places to eat. 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Daryl, congrats again. Looking forward to seeing you soon.
4: Thank you very much.
2: And with that, it's time to go. So until next time, God bless, and we'll see you outdoors.
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7: ABC News, I'm Mike Dubusky. President Trump's name has been removed from the Kennedy Center. The administration complying with the judge's order, which ruled the president can't make changes to the building without getting congressional approval first. To the war in Iran, where the two sides once again appear to be inching closer to a peace agreement. ABC News senior White House correspondent Selena Wang.
8: This is just a memorandum of understanding. A lot would still have to be hashed out over a 60-day period. The official says the deal, quote, leads to the dismantling of Iran's nuclear program, the U.S. taking the enriched material, destroying it, and removing it from the country. But there's no specifics about how all of that would happen.
7: Iran's foreign ministry said today we'll have to wait and see about the exact time of signing, though it will not be tomorrow. And about 200,000 people remain without power across the Midwest right now after a round of severe weather in the last day, including at least seven tornadoes. This is ABC News.

0: 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Well, Dr. Ross Majewski, thank you again for being here from ASU. And the certificates are fabulous that you guys are offering. And the advice that you give our people as far as how not to be scared, I think, is the big thing. I just want to ask you one final question. We have a lot of people who have kids and grandkids. If somebody were to enter college at the age of 18, say right now, what degree would you tell them to pursue?
1: Oh, man, this question comes up every day for me. So in engineering right now, we've actually seen a little bit of a shift from people joining computer science, moving towards mechanical engineering, electrical engineering. And I think what I would tell anybody is, what we saw with this big growth in computer science is you had parents say, well, we see computer science is where you're going to make money. And now you're hearing talking heads saying, oh, if you become a plumber, you can make $500,000 a year. My dad's a plumber. I don't think he makes $500,000 a year. You know, so of course, you can always find that 1% outlier. But I think what I would tell the kids is, pick something that you think you're passionate about, but also look into and talk to your advisors and your degree counselors there to see what are the jobs that you can get with that when you're done, so that you know, hey, this will be something I'm passionate about. And then work towards doing co-ops and internships can really help you get a foot in the door. But if you're not passionate about it and you're just like, well, I'm doing this because mom and dad said this is going to be a good career, you're probably going to be miserable, and that winds up showing too when you're doing this.
0: It does.
1: But I think engineering and those sorts of skills are always evergreen. It's a tricky time right now, but lots of opportunities in that space.
0: Well, again, thanks for being here. And if you haven't already, you're listening or you're watching, make sure that you sign up for our free.
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4: North Idaho weather.
5: Sunny and warm today with temperatures in the mid-70s. Increasing clouds and a low of 50 by this evening. Back into sunshine with a low 80

0: 75% chance it will happen in the next couple of days. And Iran's foreign minister says a deal has never been closer.
1: ABC's Michelle Franzen. The 60-day agreement is meant to allow time to work out formal negotiations to end the war, which, according to a senior Trump administration official, would reopen the Strait of Hormuz and lead to the dismantling of the Iranian nuclear program, though it remains unclear exactly how that will be done. Crews working at the Kennedy Center have now removed President Trump's name from the building.
2: Administration officials have said in a court filing that the president's name has in fact been removed from the facade of the building. At 11 o'clock this morning, an hour before the latest deadline set by a federal judge here in Washington, the update came that behind that tarp that's now in front of the Kennedy Center, workers have taken down the president's name from all physical signage of the building and grounds.
1: ABC's Stephen Portnoy. It was part of a larger renovation effort the president had been pushing for. He's now abandoned that plan after a federal judge ruled he'd need to get congressional approval first. And a series of UFC fights in the Octagon are set to go forward tomorrow outside the White House.
3: This is basically being treated by the Department of Homeland Security like a Super Bowl level event. So the actual fight itself is only open to about 4,000 people. That's by invite only. They will be going through the normal security associated with the White House. For everyone attending this watch party at the Ellipse, that will have TSA level security.
1: ABC's Peter Haralambos. A judge recently rejected a last-minute legal effort that tried to block the event from moving forward. You're listening to ABC News.
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1: Elon Musk became the world's first trillionaire yesterday after his company, SpaceX, went public. Alexander Morris is the CEO of FM Investments and has this advice for investors.
7: If you look at this versus Tesla versus some of these other companies, this is the kind of thing that you probably want to buy a few shares of, put in the back of your portfolio and utterly forget about for a decade. And then in a decade, be either pleasantly surprised or modestly disappointed, but not the type of thing you should look at every day. Tesla investors learned that's a really volatile game.
1: SpaceX is allowing 30% of its shares to go to retail investors. That's more than usual for an IPO like this. It means that everyday traders can own more of the $2 trillion company, but they also take on more risk. A tent collapse amid a round of severe weather in rural Virginia last night has left one person dead and 22 others hurt. It's all happening outside East Lake Church in Bedford County. Acting Fire and Rescue Chief Abby Johnston speaking on WSET.
8: The folks that observed it that were on scene indicated that when the high winds came through very quickly, the tent just catastrophically failed.
1: The large tent event was up for a 20th anniversary celebration at the church, capacity 1,500 there. Johnston says the tent was properly secured. New Yorkers are preparing for gridlock as soccer fans make their way to the World Cup match between Brazil and Morocco today in New Jersey. I'm Mike Dubusky, ABC News.
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12: North Idaho weather.
13: We've got temperatures in the mid-70s with sunshine today, but a few clouds roll in by this evening as we drop down to 50. Low 80s and sunny for tomorrow.

0: mostly clear tomorrow night with mid-50s and then sunshine in mid-80s for Monday.
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0: Well, the weekend is once again here, and that means a little chore or two around the home. Happy to have you. My name is Gary Sullivan, and you're at home with Gary Sullivan as we take your calls regarding your home projects, maybe a little remodeling, maybe just patching up some pieces, maybe a little maintenance. And we're happy to take your call. It's 800-823-8255. This hour is brought to you by Easy Breathe. And have you really given some thought to ventilation in your home? If you have not, you really should consider it. We're going to be tightening up our homes again because air conditioning season in many parts of the country now is in full swing. And when those hot summer days come, the windows get closed and locked and the air conditioner comes on. And, well, it's always nice to bring in or exchange air in your home, pulling out the less safe air, I'll say it that way, more polluted air, take it out of your house. The EPA says our indoor air quality is 3 to 5 times worse than the outdoor air. How about that? So you can do that with a product called Easy Breathe Ventilation. I'm not talking about a filtering system. It literally pulls out the air. And then air is always replaced in your home just by gaps in your home, little leaks, people going in and out of the door. And that's how it ventilates your home. So consider that. Their website is letter E, letter Z, breathe.com. We thank them for sponsoring this hour of the show. All right, what do you want to work on, huh? We got a lot to talk about and a lot to work on. And I open up the phone lines to you. Again, that phone number is 800-823-8255. I know we're all going to be outside. We're going to all be looking a little bit more around the home. We're all going to be looking not for things to do, but maybe for things that just don't look right. And I say it a lot, and that is look for peeling paint, whether it's around door frames, whether it's around soffits, whether it's around fascias. You know, those areas are susceptible to problems. I mean, the fascia board and the soffits right underneath the gutters, you know, you got rain, you got you could potentially get some wood rot. If you get wood rot, then the paint starts peeling. Soft wood is, it's the easy entry point to your house for wildlife, you know, squirrels and raccoons and things like that. So you want to patch those up, and we'll certainly take calls on that and help you with that. If you had carpenter bees this year, I know that season's slowing down now, but if you got rid of them and you eliminated the big centuries from buzzing around where the holes were drilled, it's time to kind of clean up and patch that. The first thing you want to do is sanitize it. I used to, you know, spray rubbing alcohol in there or even cotton balls with rubbing alcohol and just push it back in there and then come back with I like using epoxy wood filler. You can use caulking. But what you're trying to do is you're just trying to remove that scent because they'll come back. And, you know, if you can sterilize that area, patch that area, and then paint that, they may not come back. They'll look for other places. So, you know, we can walk you through that project too. And put that on your list because that's a really important thing to do, especially if you have a shed or a deck where you're inundated with carpenter bees. You definitely want to correct that situation. All right, I'll give you the number again. It's 800-823-8255. Grab a line, and Donald, you kick us off. Welcome.
1: Hey, top of the morning to you, Gary.
0: Yes,
1: hey,
0: sir.
1: Quick question. I'm painting my post. I've got 5 6x6 porch posts.
0: Okay.
1: But they're split. You know, pretty bad. You can stick your little finger in them.
0: Mm-hmm.
1: I know you recommend some kind of a wood thing that adheres, but I think it costs too much to do that. I like to caulk. Can you recommend a good caulk to put in
0: Well,
1: there?
0: Yeah, I mean, you can caulk that. You can use I'd use like an acrylic latex caulking. Are these beams or posts, are these pressure-treated wood?
1: Yeah, pressure-treated, 45 years old, never painted or anything.
0: Yeah, that's why. That's why they cracked. You know, the sun and drying that out, and it cracks. But, yeah, you can use, you know, I mean, you pick the name Seasonal, DAP, or whatever. They make a good acrylic. It's an acrylic or a latex siliconized caulking. Alex Plus, I think, is the name for DAPs. It can come in clear and white and brown and any black, you know, all kinds of colors there. It doesn't really matter if you're going to paint it. Yes, it is paintable. Silicone is not paintable. So get the, you know, latex siliconized or the acrylic siliconized caulking, and that's paintable. And it's very stable, good adhesion, and you'll be fine with that.
1: Yeah, I'm just going to paint over it with regular exterior house paint.
0: Mm-hmm. Well, you know, I think I would want to prime that, you know, first anyway. What I would do is I'd use the caulking and then use a primer. And then if you use even a paint that is also self-priming, your adhesion will be real good. And that, and of course, that's real important. It's going to get a lot of sun. It's going to get rain. It's going to get all the elements. So adhesion to the wood surface is certainly key.
1: All right. Thank you, Gary. Appreciate your show. Listen to you all, bud.
0: Thank you. Appreciate it. Thanks, Donald. It's Don Day because Don's up next. Don, how are you?
2: I'm doing wonderful. How about you?
0: Doing well. Thank you.
2: Good. I have a problem with my doorbell.
0: Mm-hmm.
2: The house was built in 1962. It had low voltage switching system. I guess you're familiar with that.
0: Right, with the transformer?
2: Yeah, I think it was like 24 volts, something like that.
0: Yeah, it's been a while since I played with them, but yeah.
2: Yeah, we were having problems with it, so I had that taken out. But some of the wiring is still there. Most of the wiring is still there.
0: Okay.
2: The low voltage wiring.
0: Mm-hmm.
2: Well, the doorbell is on the same type of system. I think this is 6 volts.
0: Okay. So what type of doorbell do you have now then? Are you changing those or?
3: We lost them.
0: We lost them. Okay. I was kind of getting a little confused on that too, but okay. Well, sorry about that. It might have been a good discussion to have. But when you're talking about, you know, the doorbells, they do run low voltage. They got a transformer and a chime and everything. And, of course, so much of that's been just replaced with, like, the Ring doorbells and things like that. Installed one of those in my house not long ago. So, all right, let me give you the phone number. It's 800-823-8255. You can go ahead and grab a line, and, well, we'll hopefully keep that connection and try and get it working. We'll take a little break, and we'll come back and take your calls. Plus, we'll have Scott Berline on. We'll talk a little bit about, man, things are really blooming, and I hope it's happening around your yard. Hope your landscaping's got lots of color, and that's why it's so important to be, you know, focused in on landscape design, because it just adds to that curb appeal around your home or around your outdoor living areas. All right, that'll be next as we continue. You're at home with Gary Sullivan.
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0: All right, joining us now is Scott Berline, and Scott does the gardening show and helps everyone with curb appeal. And Scott, I'm telling you, we've joked about the rain the last few weeks. Now we got some heat and sunshine, and it certainly has made a huge difference in my landscaping and probably everybody else's. What a great year for growing things.
1: Oh, it's a jungle out there. It just has come on so lush and green.
0: Boy, that's a good word. It is a jungle out there. Even the trees in the backyard. Let's see. I got 1, 2, 3, 4 trees. And, man, all of a sudden, they continue, obviously, to grow over the last 25 years. But it is a jungle. They're all touching now.
1: Yeah.
0: And they weren't in the fall.
1: Yeah, becoming a forest on you.
0: Yeah, for sure. And then a couple of the mound plantings we have. I mentioned during your show, the lilies this year are just unbelievable.
1: Yeah, I love those. So do the deer really like them too. So I am very fortunate my backyard is fenced and I can grow them. But, where the deer are heavy, it's going to be a real challenge to grow lilies well. But, man, there's nothing like them. Such a beautiful flower and a fragrance.
0: Right, yeah. Right. They don't last long, so enjoy them while you got them, right?
1: Exactly. We had a big stem fall over. We've had some storms, so I think a stem with probably 10 or more even flowers or buds that kind of broke and was laying on the ground. I was like, cut that, bring it inside.
0: We're going to enjoy that some more.
1: Exactly. Yeah.
0: Hostas, that's another one I'm seeing that are just giant this year.
1: Yeah, and coming into bloom, I almost mentioned those on my show. People take them for granted because they're so common. Oddly enough, I don't think they're appreciated enough for their flowers, which can be really quite nice. Mm-hmm. And some are fragrant as well. But some of the real hosta nuts or aficionados or whatever kinder word than nuts is out there really – don't want the flowers at all. They'll often cut them down, and they just want the plant for the foliage.
0: Guilty.
1: Oh, you're one of them?
0: I am. And I do leave a couple of them in one side because they are kind of pollinators too, right?
1: Oh, yeah. Yeah, they can be. And, if you're going to cut them, bring them inside. Absolutely.
0: Right.
1: And some have a really nice fragrance, so that could be a bonus.
0: Yeah, in one area I do just like the foliage, and the other area off to the side I kind of like the flowers. So, I kind of do both.
1: Yeah, some are better for flowers than others. Some don't really have a very attractive flower, and others really do.
0: Yeah, yeah. Well, one other thing is, I'll tell you what, I was getting ready to say, I don't think you can kill hostas, can you? I mean,
1: no.
0: I transplanted some that were pretty mature, like about a year and a half ago. I had a spruce, that little spruce bush that had died, and anyway, I need to fill in a gap. I thought, I'll just dig this up and put this over here, and they came up this year. I thought, holy cow, they're beautiful.
1: Maybe the easiest plant to divide or move. Early in my gardening life, I was working at a place with a friend of mine who was getting divorced, and she did this nighttime rescue of her hosta collection from the old house, and she really had nowhere to go with it, and so she gave me probably 10 or 20 plants, and I had them in a bare root, basically in the middle of summer,
0: right,
1: in a grocery bag in the back of my truck where I forgot about them for 3 or 4 days. And then I, oh my God, there they are, and I planted them. I don't think I lost a single one.
0: Is that right?
1: Yeah.
0: Here I thought it was me. I thought I was being really good.
1: You are good.
0: You've killed me now. I was thinking, if people really want a little foliage and landscaping beds, what a great choice. I mean, you got different types of leaves. You got different types of flowers. Yeah. You even got different colors to a degree.
1: Shape, sizes.
0: Yeah. I mean, very versatile plant.
1: Very versatile. And, they're common, and they're common for a reason. The only thing that can really kind of turn you over on hostas are deer. They love
0: slugs.
1: Them. Slugs, too. Yeah. But deer especially, they'll just go through somebody's yard full of hostas in a few nights if they
0: wipe them out.
1: Yeah, if they find them.
0: I don't get it. We don't have many deer. There's deer everywhere, but in our area, we just don't have that problem. We have rabbit problems.
1: Yeah, rabbits.
0: Lots of rabbits. They finally have made their... I tell the story. We used to have pretty big rabbit population and problems and really wiped out some landscaping.
1: Yeah.
0: And then there was a lot of construction being done, and I think it chased some coyotes out of their habitat.
1: Oh, interesting.
0: And kind of, I didn't see a rabbit for like 2 years. This year, I'm starting to see them again.
1: I didn't have a problem until 3, 4, maybe 5 years ago, and they certainly have found my yard. They show up, and, you know, 5 or 6 little ones around until they get big, and they could do some damage too.
0: Oh, yeah.
1: Yeah.
0: Yeah, yeah. I'd even get them in the yard. You know, I'd have to be careful mowing.
1: Oh,
0: they really would. Yeah. I had multiple nests. I mean, we had a lot of rabbits.
1: Huh.
0: So, you know, we just did a little powder with had coyote urine in it.
1: Oh, yeah.
0: And it kept them away. We really didn't get to control it. And then they really had the coyotes came in and wiped them out. So.
1: Wow, that's, you know.
0: They're back, though.
1: There are plus and minuses to coyotes, I guess.
0: Yeah, yeah, exactly. Exactly. Well, thank you much for your tips, and make sure you keep everything growing. It's been a great growing year, that's for sure.
1: I'll talk to the big guy. I'll make sure everything works.
0: I know you will. Thank you.
1: Thank you.
0: All right. That's Scott Berline does a show right before us throughout the country, and give it a good listen. It's a good education. He has some great guests on and helps you with a lot of things in your landscaping and a little history of the plants and stuff. Very interesting show. All right, let me give you the phone number. You can grab a line. It's 800-823-8255. Of course, we're talking about your home. And if you have great weather over the next 3 months, boy, there's nothing like it, getting a few projects done around your home. And, well, if you want to talk about it, be happy to do that. We'll continue. You're at home with Gary Sullivan.

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7: ABC News, I'm Mike Tabusky. President Trump now says Iran is scheduled to sign on to a memorandum of understanding with the U.S., the first step in the latest effort to bring an end to the war. ABC News senior White House correspondent Selena Wang.
8: The senior administration official says if Iran holds up their end of the bargain, they'll get relief from crushing economic pressure and reintegrate into the global economy. That could include relief from U.S. sanctions and $24 billion in frozen Iranian assets.
7: President Trump says the Iranians are scheduled to sign on to the memorandum tomorrow, but earlier today, an Iranian spokesperson said a signing will not be tomorrow. A UFC event will move forward at the White House tomorrow, meant to be part of the celebrations around the country's 250th anniversary. Yesterday, a judge tossed out a legal challenge to the event. That lawsuit said the event is deeply corrupt, using public land to benefit President Trump and his allies. This is ABC News.
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2: All right, talking a little home improvement. Thanks for joining me. You're at home with Gary Sullivan. We take calls regarding what you're working on. Feel free to join us. It's 800-823-8255. Those lines are open. And Don, I'm sorry we lost you. Welcome back.
10: Don.
2: I think we lost him again.
11: We'll just move on.
2: Yeah, let's move on here.
11: Yeah, we'll go on.
2: I'm not real sure what that's all about, but again, those lines are open. Happy to take your calls. Again, it's 800-823-8255. All right, all concerned, of course, about energy costs. It's been in the news again this week. And one of the things I was talking about last week was the need of insulation and, of course, ventilation. But the thing I want to talk about today is waste. And not so much how we can tighten things up or anything along those lines, but let's look at the efficiency of the ductwork system. I think this really needs to be looked at in more houses. And also some really simple things like the quality of filter that you're using. There's a lot of different qualities. And, of course, if you have a very efficient filter, maybe one that can even filter out things as small as viruses, there's a little bit more dense media in there, which can be somewhat of a restriction of airflow. But if you don't time those or change those out in a timely manner, the restrictions will become problematic. And that goes with any filter. And I know this is real basic, and you're probably real good about changing the air filter and your air handler. But, man, I'll tell you, from a standpoint of comfort, if you don't change those on a regular basis, and you let's say you got a two-story and you know, the one bedroom upstairs right underneath the attic and furthest away from the air handler, and you got a dirty filter in there, it's not going to, quite honestly, cool that room as much as you're going to like, especially if that thermostat's down on the first floor in the dining room or something. So change those out regularly. But the other thing I think is often missed is when you think about the air handler itself and conditioning the air. So it's pulling the humidity out. It's sending that air, that conditioned air, through the ductwork, through the areas of the house. But that ductwork is not exactly air or watertight. And there's leakage. And to give you an example, and I've told this story often because it was, to me, it was mind-blowing how much leakage there was. It was a newer home. Maybe this house was at that point 4 or 5 years old. And I had it tested to see how much of the air that was being conditioned was actually reaching areas throughout the house. So I had a 4-ton unit. It's a big air conditioner. And when they tested it, I was receiving 3 tons of conditioned air through the registers. Wow. It's a 25% loss of that air, that volume. Where did it go? What can I do to correct that? Well, you start examining, just physically examining the ductwork where you can see it. I'm talking about in a basement, maybe up against an unfinished ceiling, maybe right at the plenum, right above the air handler. That's the big pipe. And I started finding gaps. In fact, in the plenum above the air handler, the main trunk line, if you will, where they cut the sheet metal to attach it there, I could take, I could take my finger and I could put it in the hole. That's how big it was. So say what, I don't know, 3/8 of an inch hole, half inch hole, somewhere in that general area. And on the four corners, there was three of them like that. That's a lot of air right there. Then I started looking at the other pipes that were going through in between the joists down in the basement. And, of course, I can't see behind the walls. And the pipe was fitted, but you could see where it was crimped. Sometimes there was gaps there. And it's not like they're screwed and caulked or anything. So there was some leakage there. And then you get to the point of everything that's behind the walls. Well, there was a company, it was Carrier, actually introduced something in the early 2000s. Where they would spray, they would test to see how much air was leaked. And then they would, of course, make the patch. And this is something you can do. That's why I bring it up. In the basement of the pipes that could be seen. And you can use not duct tape. They're not even related, believe it or not. But you would use aluminum tape around the seams, which would make them a little bit more airtight. And then for holes, you could use a silicone and just caulk that, you know, a dollop here and there, kind of like a little plug, if you will. So you could make those tight, but then they would function and they would seal the registers, and everything along those lines, and they would, under pressure, put in an aerosol sealant, which would coat the insides of the pipe. Now, the ductwork's got to be clean, and it may have not been dirty. They'll go in, they'll scope it, and they'll see what's going on, and you may have to have the ductwork clean. In my case, I did not. They'd spray that aerosol in there, and they would seal that ductwork. And when they were finished, which was in a couple hours, I was losing, instead of a whole ton of air, so I was losing 1 ton out of a 410 unit, I was losing 1/8 of a ton. Some areas we couldn't get to, actually, in this house. And that's probably where 1/8 of the ton was. Back in the day, I noticed a significant drop in energy costs, and basically it was just air that I had paid to cool, condition, and I was losing it before it ever got to the room so that we could enjoy it. So my point being, we talk about a lot of things in terms of weather stripping. We talk about ventilation in the attic, all critically important. We talk about insulation and the ventilation. And those need to be inspected by someone just to see where you are and get it up to standards. I think you definitely want to do that. At least look into it to see where you're at. And if that has interest in taking a look at the ceiling of the ductworks, that may be something you want to take a look at. I think what I would do, it's kind of where I started my project 20 years ago, and that is to really examine the ductwork that I could see, the basement. And if it looked, I don't know if I use the word shoddy, but, you know, if there were some gaps in there that said, boy, this could be an issue, you can correct those. And then if you want to pursue it further, go ahead. Also, one of the things that a lot of people don't realize is when that air is being moved through that ductwork, and let's say it's in the attic or behind a wall, and let's say it's not
11: fiberglass batting. Let's say it's a cellulose or something along those lines. That velocity of that air going through the ductwork will create almost like a little suction, and it can pull small fibers of insulation into the duct system, and you'll be dusting a lot. So another thing to kind of calculate in there. But making that system as efficient as you can is going to add a big plus to your comfort. I was just reading an article on heating and cooling by zones. Of course, that is something also where one thermostat isn't controlling the entire system in your house. You can have multiple wireless thermostats. I mean, it gets a, you know, there's some expense to being able to do that. You know, maybe you got a big two-story home and you have no kids at home. You know, and maybe the air conditioning's on its last leg. Maybe that's something you would think about, maybe mini splits upstairs. And so you can close doors and things like that. Another savings, possibly. You have to be working closely with your HVAC people and let them coach you through it. But there's savings to be had there. All right, let me give you the phone number. You can grab a line. We'll take a break, and we'll take your calls. It's 800-823-8255. You're at home with Gary Sullivan.
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0: Well, what better thing to talk about than our home? 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That's what we're here for every weekend. 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Again, it's 800-823-8255. 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And Ed, welcome.
1: Hi, I was calling. I'm looking to buy a new home, and it's made with those SIP panels, you know, OSB with insulation in between.
0: Uh-huh.
1: And I was wondering if you had any info on that. Are those living up to the hype, or how long have they been doing that?
0: I don't know exactly how long they've been doing it. It seems like for a little bit of period of time, that's for sure. It's not in the last year or anything. What kind of ones, the ones that you were looking at, what, when you say living up to the hype, what are you concerned about? Or the energy efficiency or what?
1: Yeah, the efficiency, the strength, because, you know, there's no studs in there. It's just the insulation with OSB pressed on each side. These walls, they look a little thicker than 6 inches. I'm not sure the insulation width there.
0: Yeah. Well, you know, it all started kind of with the ICF homes. And, you know, those were done real literally in styrofoam with concrete poured in. But foam, you know, I'll answer it this way. OSB is not plywood, but, you know, it's structurally sound. For the foam, in terms of insulation and the quality of R value that you get from a foam product,

0: is very good. You know, if you compared like foam to fiberglass, you know, it has twice the insulating value of 1 inch of thickness. So there's certainly some strong benefits there. So, you know, I don't want to make your decision for you. Are you dealing with a builder right now?
1: No, it's already made. It's been constructed. It's
0: Oh, it's been
1: ready to.
0: constructed. Okay. Is there other homes, and have you talked to the builder at all? Even though, I mean,
1: No, just the realtor.
0: yeah.
1: Because I guess the second floor is also made of the same material.
0: Yeah,
1: And it
0: yeah.
1: just seems like it might sag over time, being that, you know, it's just.
0: Yeah. Well, I'm not a builder, so I don't really want to, and I know a little bit about it. I know the same things probably that you know about it in terms of its insulating value and things like that. From a standpoint of when it was originated, I'd probably have to do some more research on that to kind of get a feel, and if there's any issues with it. I guess I don't know that answer.
1: Yeah, I was
0: But
1: just
0: in
1: curious
0: terms of
1: because
0: insulation
1: I had
0: value,
1: any info
0: sure.
1: on, if there's any info on after a certain amount of time, how is it holding up? You know, it's not gonna sag or
0: Yeah.
1: bow or,
0: Yeah.
1: you know.
0: Well, again, I don't think I have enough background or data to give you that answer. I'd have to do the background search on it myself. If somebody has some input on that, a builder, somebody that has a home like that, I'd love to continue the conversation. So feel free to go ahead and grab a line again. It's 800-823-8255. Let's go to Paul. Paul, welcome.
2: Mr. Sullivan, can you hear me?
0: I can.
2: Okay. All right, here's my question for you. Over the years, I've been getting these letters in the mail about warranties. Okay, I don't know. Can you comment on them?
0: Sure.
2: This is what the warranty, it's these exterior waterline warranties. Apparently, the homeowner, they say the homeowner is responsible for the line that goes underneath the front pavement into the house from the street. That's
0: Correct.
2: the water line, and then there's the sewage line too, all
0: Right.
2: right? It goes from the under the house, under the pavement, front pavement, and into the sewer line out in the street. So
0: Right.
2: my question is, these notices are being sent for warranties. What do you advise on these warranties? You pay a fee, et cetera, and they're supposed to cover you. Is that legitimate? What is your
0: Well,
2: opinion
0: it's
2: on that?
0: legitimate. Whether you need that or want that is another story, but I mean, it's legitimate. You know, the one thing about warranties and the one thing about insurance to always remember is they're in business to make money, right?
2: That's correct.
0: And
2: Yeah,
0: you're
2: I'm
0: in
2: aware of
0: business to
2: that.
0: protect saving your money. So the question really comes into is, you know, if something, you know, you'd really have to read it to see exactly what it covers, number one. You have to understand what it says. And then you look at your own situation and start doing the math. I mean, have you owned a house your whole life?
2: This is my mother's house, and
0: Okay.
2: she's no longer with us, so I have it now.
0: Yeah.
2: It's
0: So,
2: 126 years old. It's a
0: okay.
2: row home.
0: Right. Well, I think you know, down the road at that age, you may have a problem, and maybe that's for you. I'm not going to bless off on it. It's not a scam. It's just going to have restrictions. You just got to know exactly what that warranty is saying and what it is paying. I mean, everybody has to do that with insurance. For instance, the sewage line. What's that sewage line in your house made of right now? Is it made of clay? It's over 120 some years. It could be.
2: I had that replaced because it was backing up. So actually, Roto-Rooter did it for me. They put in PVC all the way from the line from the PVC that was ready in the house, mm-hmm. all the way down underneath the payment out to the sewer line. So yeah. that.

0: was all replaced by PVC, and that was done within the last 7 years.
1: And they probably told you it'll last you 50 years.
0: Well, actually, they didn't tell me that,
1: No, I
0: but.
1: mean, no, I mean, that's about what I think it'll last. Okay?
0: Okay.
1: I don't know what was in there, but if
0: It was clay. It was a
1: it
0: clay
1: was
0: pipe
1: clay.
0: because I watched them take it
1: Yeah.
0: out.
1: So I'm sitting here thinking, I'm just trying to give you a decent answer. So if I'm buying insurance on that and it's clay pipe and it's 120 years old, maybe that's something I want to do. If it's PVC and it's 7 years, probably don't need to do that. If I got copper line going into
0: Yeah,
1: my house.
0: I got a copper line coming in from the street, but that was in about 30 years ago.
1: Right. But copper lines will last for a long time too. If it was Blumax, I'd probably tell you, that's probably going to last you, 25 years, period. And maybe that's something you want to do. So, I don't think you'd need for the sewage. I probably, I can't make that decision. If you feel that's a good bet to cover you after you've read the policy, go ahead and buy it. If you think I can, take a hit if that supply line broke where it might be a few thousand dollars, if you can take that hit, it's probably not going to be worth to buy that insurance policy. So that's kind of a your decision, but it's not a scam. Just make sure you understand exactly what it covers and what they'll do in terms of replacement. We'll continue with your calls. You're at home with Gary Sullivan.

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8: We've got temperatures in the mid-70s with sunshine today, but a few clouds roll in by this evening as we drop down to 50. Low 80s and sunny for tomorrow, mostly clear tomorrow night with mid-50s, and then sunshine in mid-80s for Monday.
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10: From ABC News, I'm Mike Dubusky. The U.S. and Iran are inching towards peace, with both sides potentially signing a memorandum of understanding in the coming days. ABC News senior White House correspondent Selena Wang has what this new agreement entails.
11: The senior administration official says if Iran holds up their end of the bargain, they'll get relief from crushing economic pressure and reintegrate into the

George Thorogood and the Destroyers. 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

0: Well, the weekend always means a chore or two around the home. Thank you for joining me. You're at home with Gary Sullivan. 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Again, 800-823-8255. Steve, welcome.
1: Good morning, Gary.
0: Morning.
1: Got a question, and I watched him do it, and I should have stopped him, but, you know, now I got a problem. Okay. I had a big slab of concrete poured for a big shop, okay? Mm-hmm. And I, you know, they all want a saw cut, which that's another issue. But he said he'd rather do the V-trawl thing for doing a fracture break in my shop. Well, I'm going to be doing, you know, I'm creeper. I turn wrenches a lot. I'm going to, you know. Anyway, my question is, what can I do to fill them back in? And something that's going to, you know, if I had to put a color with it and make it look like, because it's shop, make it look like a checkerboard, that's fine. But what can I put in V-trawls marks that will stay in there, that won't chip and crack and pop out?
0: Well, so basically, it's kind of like the expansion joint, right? Cut with a trowel.
1: Yep.
0: Is that what you're saying? Okay.
1: Yeah, they do. It's a V one.
0: Okay.
1: It had that big long handle on it.
0: Okay.
1: And he drug them across there, and it didn't look bad until the shop went up. And when the shop went up, they just look huge now.
0: Okay.
1: And they're going to give problems with creepers and engines, you know, the wheels on an engine stand and stuff. I just want to cover them back
0: yeah,
1: up.
0: Yeah, yeah. Well, how thick's that concrete slab?
1: 8 inches.
0: Okay. And how far down is that that cut, you think?
1: Probably half inch.
0: Yeah, half inch. The only problem, there's all kinds of products you can use. I'm just concerned about what that's going to look like. So I'll give you a couple suggestions, okay? If you use a regular cementitious, like, patching compound, so a basic one would be like a vinyl concrete patcher, okay? It's a powder. You'll mix it with water, and you will, with the trowel, just cover that right up, okay? It has a bonding agent in it, so it will stick. I'm going to guess the strength is probably 4,000 PSI. But, you know, the lifespan will not be as long as that slab just because, you know, it's not a mass. It's separate. And so I don't know long term, you know, 5-6 years, it's going to start chipping and cracking.
1: Well, I was thinking like an epoxy of some sort.
0: Okay. I'm going to get to that. So that's okay. That's option one. Okay. The next step up is there is a non-cementitious patch, which I like better because it's a good acrylic resin. And it can be troweled. It's pre-mixed. It will adhere. It's pretty solid. I don't know. It's going to definitely outperform the cementitious mixture that I just talked about. But long-term, again, adhesion, again, what you got going on there might be a problem down the road. One of the things I would take a look at and kind of where I was going, you were saying epoxy. I don't know. That might be a good option. I know Quikrete makes an epoxy in a tube. It's a two-part channel with the hardener. And it mixes as it's coming out the spout. To just put a bead of that in there, it would be gray. It's probably not going to match exactly, but that would be an option, or just a straight, maybe clear urethane. How do you feel about that?
1: Can you add a, can you throw a, I'll do tape. I'll tape it all off so it looks nice.
0: Yeah.
1: But could a person put a dye with a clear urethane?
0: No, but they do make
1: it. I really don't care.
0: Yeah, they make a gray self-leveling urethane.
1: Okay.
0: Which I think, you know, might be. So it's a Quikrete product, all right? They make a couple of them. They make a urethane base, and it comes in the large type of caulking tubes, okay? So it's not the little standard thin ones. And you almost have to have a commercial caulking gun to apply. It's hard to, you know, get it out.
1: Okay.
0: But it self-levels to the surface. Urethane has the best quality adhesion and flexibility, which intrigues me. And even for like a homeowner, if somebody has slabs in a driveway where it cracks in the expansion joint, I always recommend that particular product for that. So it is self-leveling. It is urethane. It is gray. I think I'd really look into that. I like that.
1: Yeah.
0: The other thing you might want to take a look at, there is a supply company for concrete stuff, okay? And it's a franchise. I doubt if it's in Montana, but I'd go to their website. It's called Janell, J-A-N-E-L-L, I believe. Janell Concrete. Because some of these other things in more of a commercial use, Steve, I'm not going to be aware of. And, you know, like when you look at stadiums, they have those slabs with large expansion joints, sometimes as much as 2, 3, 4 inches. They have almost like a urethane rubber product in there. I don't know if that comes in liquid form, whether it's a solid mess when it starts. I don't know, but that might be a hybrid between what I'm talking about and the urethane self-leveling and something else. I don't know if those are floating slabs. I above my pay grade, but take a look at that urethane self-leveling concrete in the big tube and read a little bit about it. I'm sure they got a video on it. I think that would work real well. It still gives you some flexibility to it. You can't tin it. You could paint it. I don't know if I'd do that, but I think the gray is going to come pretty close, right?
1: Is it going to have like a soft texture to it then, or is it going to be more of a hard texture?
0: It'll be a hybrid of both. It's not going to be like you could put your fingernail into it, but it would have.
1: Okay.
0: Yeah, okay. You know, like a urethane, I don't know how to describe it. It'd be solid, but there'd be some give to it. One of the best things about urethane is it has the best flexibility, but it's not like putting in a rubber band or anything. I mean, I think it would have great adhesion and great, you know, good expansion too. And if that slab did crack under there, it wouldn't affect the urethane.
1: Okay. Now, what are they doing when they do like the stuff they put on like a kitchen countertop? I mean, is it kind of the same principle stuff? I just want to cover these cracks up and make them look nice.
0: Yeah, I think, where are you talking about using it on a countertop?
1: When they pour the stuff on and they put the pretty sparkly stuff in there and, you know, they just make countertops out of them. I've seen that where they put, you know, put coin, like you go into a bar, you know.
0: Oh, I see what you mean. Yeah. That's a urethane for like bar tops where it looks like 50 coats.
1: Right. Yeah.
0: Yeah, I would say the urethane caulking that I was talking about is going to be more substantial than that.
1: Okay, it's the same principle, though.
0: Same principle, stuff. Yeah. That stuff is pretty cool. You kind of move that around with like a spatula or something.
1: Right.
0: So, Yeah, I don't think.
1: Okay.
0: Yeah, I think urethane's got that beat in terms of a caulking thing because of its flexibility. That's pretty rigid. The other bar top thing, that's more of like a it's actually like 50 coats of polyurethane, and they've developed the viscosity to be able to apply it as one coat.
1: Okay, I got you. Well, I'll check into that. I just it's depressing. You spend $14,000 on a slab of concrete, and then you end up with this.
0: Yeah, take a look when you're at the Quikrete website. Take a look also at that epoxy caulking that mixes right when you put it in. That might have some. I'd have to read about that too. What they use for that is they'll like drill a hole in concrete to set in a. Like a wrought iron railing system, and you don't have to have a super large hole because it's an epoxy.
1: Okay.
0: And it's pretty hard. I mean, from a durability standpoint, might be something that's more like a hydraulic cement type thing, you know, but it is a.
1: Well, I got 100 feet of these things, so.
0: Yeah, I know you got a lot of it. Also, go to that Janelle and see it. There may be something commercially, even if you have to call them from, you know, out of state and just kind of get their expertise on that too, getting into more of that commercial field.
1: Okay. Well, I appreciate it, Gary. So
0: hope that helps. Thank you. Take care. Bye-bye. All right, quick break. Jerry, you'll lead us off when we come back. We'll continue at home with Gary Sullivan.
2: Fix it right with a call to Gary Sullivan at 1-800-823-TALK. This is At Home with Gary Sullivan.

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2: I'm Mark Robbins. What a tremendous start for the United States in the World Cup. A 4-1 victory Friday over Paraguay in front of a sold-out crowd in Los Angeles. Also watching, former U.S. head coach Jurgen Klinsmann, who was very impressed.
3: That's what you want to see. I mean, on home soil, your first game, you score 4 goals. It can't get any better. Fantastic. Absolutely fantastic. Great energy. Atmosphere in the stadium, unbelievable. And one goal more beautiful than the other. And that should give them such a boost of confidence, so much belief to go really, really far in this tournament. But you need a win like that to start a tournament off. And I think they can ride the wave now.
2: That's Jurgen Klinsmann, now working for ESPN, earlier on ESPN FC. The U.S. now heads to Seattle for a Friday afternoon match against Australia. Now, it's Game 5 of the NBA Finals. It'll be later on tonight. The Knicks trying to wrap up the series and win their first championship since 1973. Can the Spurs hold on and hold off New York in Game 5? ESPN NBA analyst Corey Alexander says, sure.
4: Their inexperience, in my opinion, allows them to be able to move on and not linger on it. When you've got veteran guys whose legacies are now tied to what happened, they hold on to things more so than a younger player who feels like we're going to be here for the next 10 years.
2: That's Corey Alexander on Freddie and Harry on ESPN Radio. Game 5 of the NBA Finals can be heard on ESPN Radio, seen on ABC Television. 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

0: All right, back at it we go. At home with Gary Sullivan as we take your calls regarding your home projects. And Jerry, welcome.
1: Good morning, Gary. Morning. Nice to talk to you, sir.
0: Thank you.
1: The gentleman who called about the panel houses, is that correct?
0: Yes.
1: Had a question about those.
0: Right.
1: I'm calling you from Montana, and I helped a contractor build a house with one of those in the coldest spot in the country just about, and that would be West Yellowstone.
0: Oh, boy. Okay.
1: Yeah, yeah. Oh, yeah. And the elevation at that point was 6,700 feet. However, the humidity is dry, so warping on the OSB that's on the outside of those foam is not an issue, as long as you put your vapor barrier on before you put your siding, of course. But the strength of those is unbelievable, Gary.
0: Okay.
1: Unbelievable. Okay. And the insulation factor, the R factor, is incredible.
0: Right.
1: And we installed radiant floor heating also, so that helped.
0: Oh, nice.
1: So the humidity factor here in Montana, I'm standing in a spot where it's 28%, and the average humidity here, and it's been raining for 2 days, and it's still 28%. You got to think about that.
0: Yeah, exactly.
1: So it's almost evaporating before it hits the ground. But the strength factor, and usually those panel houses, the architect, makes the drawings, and then the electrical Romex can pass through holes that are already bored into your panels, so that the outlets are ready to go. But the strength and the humidity factor is perfect, and no worrying about the warping of that.
0: Real helpful, Jerry. I'm familiar and have been at many job sites with ICF homes, but the panel ones, it was out of my ballpark. I've heard about them, but I didn't know much about them. And even the ICF homes, you know, where they're poured in the block and stuff like that, the insulating qualities on those things they're phenomenal. They really are. So I'm glad to hear that along that same line. I figured they were state of the art and everything they're cracked up to be, but not knowing it for sure, I didn't want to offer an opinion, and I appreciate your call.
1: You betcha. Their popularity began in the Northeast New England area.
0: Okay.
1: Again, for the cold weather.
0: Right.
1: And Gary, I don't know if you heard about this one either, but we did a foundation or a basement wall, and it was a product imported from Canada, and it looked like concrete block, but it was gray styrofoam. It was very, and then you filled it.
0: Yeah,
1: filled it with concrete.
0: That's the ICF that I'm thinking of.
1: Yeah. Yeah, it's very good, very sound structurally, and it insulates very well.
0: Right. So. Yeah, yeah, and you can even go above grade on them. Those things are phenomenal. And gosh, that started 30 years ago. I mean, I've had folks on the radio show. It's probably been about 20, 25 years, but when it was kind of getting into its heyday, we would talk about that. So I knew it was kind of along the same concept, but I knew they were different.
1: Yep.
0: So. All right.
1: Yeah, we did one in Bozeman, Montana, and it's held up very well. Well, thanks for taking my call, Gary. Love your show.
0: All right, my friend. Take care. Thank you. Bye-bye. All right, so that answers that. One of the greatest things about this show, if there's a great thing, is calls like that. When we're talking about, because the subject matter we cover is immense and very, very, very, very broad. 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So we know a little bit backgrounds, hardware and products and things like that. And it's great that somebody can step in and pick up the pieces, if you will. So I thank you very much, Jerry. All right. Our phone number is 800-823-8255. We got Chris, Tila, Tom, Frank, and you. You're at home with Gary Sullivan.
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8: ABC News, I'm Mike Dubusky. In a new post on social media, President Trump says his deal with Iran is scheduled to get signed tomorrow, though so far we haven't heard from the Iranians on that new timeline. ABC's Michelle Franzen reports.
9: It's something that's going to get done.
10: On Friday, Iranian state media released a 14-point memorandum of understanding, but Iran says it has not been approved by relevant authorities. And according to Iranian state media, it would not immediately change the country's nuclear ambitions, would not require a transfer of control of the Strait of Hormuz, and would allow Iranian assets frozen by the U.S. to be released.
8: A spokesperson for the Trump administration says the agreement reopens the Strait of Hormuz and leads to the dismantling of the Iranian nuclear program. And around 200,000 people across the Midwest remain without power today after powerful storms, including 7 confirmed tornadoes, blew through that area yesterday. This is ABC News.
0: After it, what do you say? You're at home with Gary Sullivan. By the way, just a quick reminder, every hour of this show is available via podcast. You go to the iHeart app, hit podcast, At Home with Gary Sullivan. Danny has them labeled and dated, so if you miss a particular day or date, you want to check it out, please do so. I'd appreciate it. All right, back to the funds we go. We got Chris. Chris, welcome.
11: Good morning, Gary. Thank you for taking my call.
0: Quite welcome. Thank you.
11: So I caused myself an issue, I think, with this one. I poured a concrete countertop on an outdoor kitchen that I built, and I think my enthusiasm got the better of me, and I put a sealer on it probably before it was fully cured.
0: Okay.
11: So over the winter, it formed a few minor hairline cracks.
0: Okay.
11: And when I saw those, I thought, boy, I got to get that finish off of there and let this cure so they don't get worse. So I sanded the finish back off. But now I'm wondering, is there any kind of product I can use that might penetrate those fine hairline cracks, seal it good so that I can put a finish back on this?
0: Do you want it to look like concrete?
11: Yeah, I did put some stain on it, so it's got some staining on it. But at this stage of the game, I really just want it to be solid and last for a while. Yeah. I've got, like, black stone around the bottom, so I wanted something that would kind of be complementary to that. Mm-hmm.
0: How big are these cracks? I mean, could you like get your fingernail in it or a pencil lead?
11: No.
0: Tip? No, they're just no. They're just noticeable. They're fractures and kind of okay. I'll tell you, there's one thing that I know would work really good for it. And it can be used outdoors. You can use indoors, outdoors. How long ago did you have those poured before you sealed it? Just out of curiosity.
11: Time last year, and then I probably went maybe I probably waited 48 hours before I sanded the concrete down, and then another 48 hours before I put the sealer on it.
0: Okay. Yeah. 28 days, just for people listening, that would be when you would be able to or put a coating on there, let it cure, fully cure. You may have heard me speak in the past about a product called Deich Coatings.
11: Yep.
0: All right. So if you go to DeichCoatings.com, you're going to find a variety of products for countertops that can be used on floors. 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It's a coating, it's a thick coating, and it's decorative. And they, my goodness, I have to tell you, they've got so many choices now. They got one that almost, you know, comes in maybe like 6 different colors and almost looks like a it has an appearance of like a corion. Okay, so it's very subtle. 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It just would be really perfect for that. 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Their claim is if you can paint a wall, you can use this product. And I've used it. I used it long before they were a sponsor, to be honest. They used to just have one called Spreadstone Countertop Kit. It's outstanding. It would get you 15 plus years, just the coating. It's two coats and a clear sealer. Sealer being outside, you might need to put that on every 5 years. Just depends how much use it gets. But I'd really encourage you to take a look at that and watch the videos. So it's DeichCoatings.com. You can look at just, you know, they'll probably have a magnifying glass put in countertop coatings or something along those lines. And they'll show you the different ones. My sister just used the marble one and over Formica, of all things, which would, you can just imagine how it has to work to grip onto that. It looks beautiful. Go ahead.
11: The edge of the countertop. Mm-hmm. Is I used a form that put like a rock edge around the countertop.
0: Okay.
11: So obviously that is probably cracked as well slightly. Would I put this Deich coating on the top end, that rock edge?
0: Yeah, I'd have to see the rock edge. I mean, is it pretty coarse? I mean, or because you can apply, yeah. You will apply the surface, the horizontal flat surface with a roller. And on the eye, on okay. the sides, it's pretty thick stuff. You would apply it with a brush.
11: Okay.
0: So you'll probably see the flow in the video. I mean, it doesn't really flow. You're moving it around. You're spreading it. So I think it'll stick. I don't think that's going to be a problem. Now,
11: okay.
0: Having said that, when we go back to the size of that crack, and you were thinking about doing something else, they have one called Patch Fix, I think is the name of it. You would use this particular product as an kind of like the same way you would use the roller rock, only you could use a trowel with it. This is a non-cementitious overlay. Okay. So it's going to look like concrete. And it's pre-mixed, and you could just surface coat that whole thing and just make okay. it look like concrete. Now, since it's non-cementitious, it's not going to absorb. I'm sure you still got to put a sealer on there. I don't know. You might want to take a look at that also. It really depends on the look. But both those products I just mentioned will definitely cover up those cracks. And I think it'll really give you a really good look and appearance also.
11: Sounds good. I really appreciate your help, Gary.
0: Very good. Good luck to you. Let us know how you make out. All right. Thank you. All right. Let me give you the phone number. It's 800-823-8255. Grab a line. Tila, welcome.
12: Hey, thanks so much. Oh, my gosh, I have to call you back and let you know about the rescue that you told me about, the product to use for the flies.
0: Yeah,
12: absolutely,
0: yeah.
12: Earth-shattering. Oh, earth-shattering. I even called the company. I found the number and called in to ask them for their advice because the situation is so severe. Mm-hmm. And when I talked with her, she said, oh, you have a horrible situation. I mean, maybe they're more extreme. Okay. The next door neighbor that has horses, and they don't do anything to help the horses, you know, to alleviate the flies.
0: That are okay. There.
12: But it's a mixture of regular flies and horse flies. So I got four of the ones that you can just dispose of, the one you okay. hang up outside. It's super simple to use. I mean,
0: right.
12: even I could do it. And you just cut the little piece of cellophane at the top of the packaging, and you pull the little piece of plastic up. It hooks into place.
0: Right.
12: You fill the water up to the fill line, and then I got bungee cords, and I hung four out on the fence line near them, and it was just shocking to see what happened. And the horses were always dancing all the time and swatting their tail around trying to survive the flies.
0: Right.
12: And they're even losing weight because they walk all day long doing that.
0: Oh my
12: and
0: gosh.
12: Eating all day long at the same time. But they are getting, their ribs are showing, the tailbones are showing. It's insane. They never stop. So they have stopped moving as much now.
0: Oh my gosh.
12: And that's a blessing. Yeah, that's a blessing. And then they have filled up, I've probably got 50 to 100,000 flies so far.
0: Oh my gosh.
12: Based on how much one of those can help. Yeah, it's unreal. So I would tell, and they also, so I Googled it after I talked to them. They've got disposable, reusable ones as well.
0: Right.
12: Different sizes.
0: Right.
12: So people can look that up. And if somebody can kind of stomach pouring out the dead flies, you know, and right. reusing it, then that's fine because that's a better price.
0: Whoa.
12: But if not, when you go to, get rid of it and dispose of it, all you do is grab it like you're grabbing a bottle, you know, with your kind of a C shape. You just grab the place where you had previously opened it and you just push the top back down and then close it. It closes them off. And you have to do it at a certain point because when it gets too high,
0: right.
12: he says they will lay the eggs and then you've got a more of a problem. So I'm about at that point where I'm going to have to do it, but I've easily got over 50,000 easily.
0: Holy cow! Well, yeah, when you were telling me about the flies and inside the house, it sounded like, you know, in your voice, the frustration and how many there were, and of course the usual questions I'm dealing with flies is, you know, they're annoying at the picnic, and I knew they had a lot of different fly traps, including the old fashioned fly ribbons, but. That fly ribbon wasn't going to do anything, not at that volume and the type of flies that you had. That's right. Well, I'm glad it worked out.
12: No,
0: that's
12: not
0: awesome.
12: At all. Yeah, and I did get one of their regular strips also and just put out there to see how it would work. They have ones that you can hang, you know, around your porch area and that one's just covered over, you know, because they stuck to it. We had to get their, also had to get their wasp and hornet thing, and that's been very successful.
0: That's very successful. I've used that one.
12: Yeah.
0: too.
12: Yes.
0: Wow, that's great. I'm telling you, they make, I've used several of their traps and found them too by just purchasing a couple traps. And then they were so effective, salespeople called them about sponsorship. And my goodness, they probably have 30, 40 different insect traps. And the research that goes into how to get the insects to be attracted to them is fascinating. So I'm glad you had great
12: really
0: luck
12: is,
0: with
12: yeah.
0: them.
12: Yeah.
0: Very
12: yeah.
0: good.
12: I spoke with a lady's name who sounds like her name's similar to Rhonda, but it's spelled a little bit differently. But she was absolutely earth-shatteringly amazing. She was so helpful. So, anyway, just wanted to be sure to tell you, and I'm glad they advertised with you guys. Thanks for the recommendation.
0: Yeah, I appreciate it. Thanks for the call, Tila. Appreciate it. Take care.
12: Okay, you're welcome. Bye-bye.
0: Bye. Always good to hear those stories, that's for sure. All right. That's a lot of flies. Good Lord. All right, it's 800-823-8255. Grab a line. We got Tom, Kim, Tom, and Dave as we march through another weekend. You're at home with Gary Sullivan.
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0: All right, back at it we go, at home with Gary Sullivan, as we take your calls regarding your home projects. And boy, we've had quite a range today, which is always challenging and interesting. I appreciate everybody who is involved in the show. That is you. And, of course, Danny takes the phone calls. So feel free to grab a line. Let's go to Tom. Tom, welcome.
9: Yeah, good morning, Gary. I had a question about the bathtub drains.
0: Yes, sir.
9: And the question is, I guess, I have been told, and there's some debate about this, if it's on Drano, that it's not good for drains because it messes up the pipes. So I guess my question to you is, do you have a recommendation as far as what I can use chemical-wise to clear a bathtub drain.
10: Well, first of all, I don't think Drano is going to, quote, mess up the pipes. However, I really encourage people not to use the acid-based products. I'm assuming that's the one you're talking about. There's two types.
9: Yeah, or just I haven't heard anything about the acid base, but I've just been told that Drano in general is not good because it, I guess it's something that it, when it generates enough heat that it messes up the pipes.
10: Well, Drano makes two types. They make an acid-based one, and it sounds like that's the one you're describing. They also make one that has a microbes in it, enzymes that break down blockages. And those are fine. The biggest issue about using acid-based ones is they do create heat, but even the bigger thing is if you don't get that clogged, it removed by using an acid-based drain cleaner, the plumber that you have come in now has to deal with that pipe with acid in it.
9: Yeah.
10: And not all of these, I always call them magic products in a bottle, not all of them are successful. I mean, we don't know really what's in there and what we're trying to unclog and whether there's hair involved. And, you know, I mean, there's all kinds of things, okay? So I'm just giving you my opinion, okay? So my opinion is there's two ways to remove clogs in drains, whether it's a bathtub, a vanity, or the kitchen sink. It's either chemically or manually, mechanically. Chemical or mechanical. And the best way to remove it, quite honestly, is mechanically, to snake that problem away. Now,
9: yeah, I was thinking the same thing. Yeah.
10: I mean, that's, you're going to be 90% of the time, you're going to be successful. Even with those, you run into other issues, but usually snaking it is the most successful way. Now, I'll go back to your question. If you're going to use a drain cleaner, I would just recommend using a enzyme-based cleaner. Is it totally stopped, or is it just really slow running?
9: It's a very minor one, and it does drain, yes, but it's on the slower side, and it's, you know, it's in a bathtub, so when it probably fills up maybe with, you know, 5-10 ounces worth of water, and then it, within about 30 to 45 seconds, it does drain, but it is slower, though. But it does drain, though.
10: I can tell you my own experience. My wife's hair is very thick, and we have to maintain that drain just from, you know, hair loss and getting hair clogged in a drain. And that's exactly how those kind of clogs kind of function as you described. She's going to love me telling this story. But you know, maybe, I'm telling you, I get in trouble doing this show every weekend. About every 4 months, there's a couple little tiny tools. It's not a big snake, so it kind of makes it easy, especially if you got a stopper in there that could be challenging to get around. There's one called a Zip-It, and a Zip-It is about 3 feet long, about as thickness of a credit card and about as wide as a pencil. And it's got little teeth, little cleats coming up it. You just work that down. It's got a, and you wiggle it around. And I just bring up the blockage in a lot of cases just because the Zip-It strip kind of tangles up with hair. And that hair is what our problem is.
9: Yeah, because on the stopper that I have on this thing, I've tried to, you know, I'm struggling with trying to get this thing taken off just so I can get it, maybe get a snake or see if it is even hair.
10: Right.
9: But I did a plunger on it here a couple days ago, and it seemed to fix the problem for now. But I wonder if I should still get that stopper up and get a snake in there.
10: Well, ideally, I mean, there's a couple ways to go about it, obviously. I mean, if you want to try those enzymes, it's not going to do much with the hair. It'll do a lot with the gunk that's kind of holding the hair together. Okay.
9: Yeah.
10: So the slime and the gunk, it will eat that. And acids are the same way, but again, I'm not really encouraging you to do that because if you do have to come back with a snake, you're going to have a pipe full of acid, and that's not a good situation. So,
9: yeah. Well, I do use a kind of an enzyme on my kitchen sink, which my kitchen sink never backs up, but it just more just get rid of the smell. But I'm wondering if that's a different kind of enzyme.
10: If you got it, I would try it. There's different products. There's one that I'm going to say an enzyme's an enzyme, and I'm sure I'm wrong. But if you've got some of that, I would try it. I'd try it probably 3 days in a row and just see where you're at. Just see where you're at.
9: Yeah.
10: If it helps a little bit, go get one of those Zippets and funnel that thing down there. You can leave the stopper in to get that and see if you can pull something up with that. All else fails, you're probably going to have to take that stopper out and then just run a stake down. Hopefully that answers your question. Thank you very much. All right, we'll take a break and we'll come back. And we got Kim and Peggy and Tom and Dave. If you'd like to join us, do so. It's 800-823-8255. You're at home with Gary Sullivan.

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5: Sunny, dry, right through next week. We'll see 75 today, 81 tomorrow. Humidity is going to jump on Monday, so maybe a few extra clouds by then. Otherwise, nighttime lows in the mid-50s, light breeze, 6 to 10 miles per hour.
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0: 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We thank them for sponsoring this hour of the show. Feel free to join us, and let's talk about your home. We got a spot for you. Grab a line, and Kim, welcome.
1: Yes, hello.
0: Yes.
1: So we have an older development here that was built maybe in the 50s, but anyhow, I'm going to want to do some rehabbing. There's paint peeling in the kitchen now in cracks, and there's also a piece that's curling. It's coming off in a curl, and it has brown paper on it, and so it's brown paper on the wall too. So I don't know if that all has to be put new plasterboard.
0: Yeah. So is this on an outside wall or an inside wall?
1: No, inside.
0: Inside wall?
1: In the house, yeah.
0: And what room is this?
1: Kitchen.
0: Kitchen. Huh. Is it all the way up on the wall, or just scattered throughout the wall, or?
1: Yeah, so it's in cracks, like on the sides. It's starting to crack, and it has to be rehabbed. But I was just wondering if, because part of the part on the ceiling that's curling, it's coming off in a bigger piece in a curl. It's got paper with it, and then the paper is also showing.
0: So when you say the paper, this house
1: brown,
0: is made
1: brown
0: of
1: paper.
0: It's drywall.
1: Brown, like, yeah, I think okay. I think it's brown drywall.
0: Yeah.
1: Very old.
0: Yeah. Well, and the paint's probably very old too, so it could
1: exactly.
0: Be,
1: we haven't done anything.
0: And
1: now.
0: It could be lead-based paint, so you want to be careful of how you handle that.
1: Right. Right.
0: So what's your question to me then?
1: Well, if that all has to be new drywall, is that what?
0: Well, it may come to that, or you can patch it and work it. But you got a couple issues going here, but it can be repaired. I wouldn't say we would necessarily have to replace the drywall. We have to replace, or we have to eliminate the paint that's peeling and cracking.
1: Okay.
0: And since it is, and we should test it to see if it is, lead-based paint. My assumption is it probably is.
1: Okay.
0: So we don't want to sand it. You would chemically remove it.
1: Yeah,
0: there's a product called Peel Away, which you would brush on and literally put a fabric over it and let sit overnight. You literally can pull away up to 30 coats of paint.
1: Wow.
0: And then you could seal
1: that. Then you've got
0: that
1: the paper. Then you got the paper underneath.
0: Well, then you got to seal that.
1: Oh.
0: Okay. And then you got to prime that. And then you got to paint that. So it might be a point where if you're going to restore or rehab that, before you go into the expense of this, it may be trading dollars. So, it might be just time to decide to let's go ahead and at least address this issue and keep in mind that we're also going to renovate and maybe we do it now. I don't know.
1: Uh-huh.
0: But
1: right.
0: But to answer your question, your choices are, you can get quarter-inch drywall and literally go over the existing drywall. You could tear the drywall out and put new drywall. You could scrape the paint, and depending on, it being lead-based paint, what the price of that's going to be. So you're going to have to do a little more homework to, I think, give you a clearer picture of which way you want to go.
1: Well, I appreciate your information on that. Okay. One more quickie question. The caller you had earlier was, you were discussing an insect product, insect catcher. What was the name of that? I couldn't.
0: The brand name is called Rescue. And Rescue makes multiple products for all kinds of insects. and hers was about flies. And they make a reusable one, and they make a fly catcher also. That is a throwaway one. But it's rescue.com. If you just Google that, it'll take you to products and click on, and they'll show you all the products they have, or you can identify what the pest is that you're trying to get rid of. All right, Clint, Kim, thank you much for the call. You're kind of breaking up. That's why we pulled you down there. So hopefully I've given you all the ideas. You know, another thing, even on that, I mentioned a quarter-inch drywall. There's even wall liner that can be applied and encapsulate that drywall without repair. Don't think you just got to get rid of it. You can cover it up. So keep that in mind. All right, let's go to Dave. Dave, welcome.
2: Hey, how you doing, Gary?
0: Doing
2: fine.
0: Morning
2: to you.
0: Thank you.
2: Hey, let me paint the picture for you. We build a new house. I live up in Northeast Ohio, about 5 minutes from the lake. And the back, we have three sliding glass doors that come out the back. And then in the back, we put down a very large stamp patio.
0: Okay.
2: And this winter, you know, we had that extreme cold. Mm-hmm. And the concrete, when they poured the concrete, it was about 1 inch below the thresholds of the sliding glass doors. And when we had that extreme cold, that concrete raised and, you know, couldn't open the sliding glass doors. And the concrete only goes underneath the thresholds half inch, and then you have, it's a slab, and then you have your expansion and up against the block. And we're trying to figure out what to do with it. I talked to the builder, talked to the guy to pour the concrete. It's not their issue. It's just, it's the way it is with the weather. I'm thinking about maybe saw cutting it, but my fear is, if we saw cut it and it raises, it doesn't go back down, then we have that lip. And it just kind of, you know, takes the look of the pad away.
0: But as it stands now, we got a big patio that's lifting up and basically having the doors not be able to function, correct?
2: Right, right. It's coming up against the thresholds and then putting pressure on the sliding glass doors, and they can't open.
0: So it only happened
2: during that extreme cold, and then once it warmed up, got into the 30s, it settled back down.
0: Right.
2: But my fear is it's going to come up and maybe break the glass in a door
0: that. Obviously we're having, you know, I don't know how it was installed. It seems to me that it was, you know, not enough depth was put into that patio. In other words,
2: I was there, and it was, there's definitely stone around the foundation.
0: Mm-hmm.
2: And about 5 feet off the, it's a north side, about 5 feet back of that is where the drain goes through to catch the downspouts, and that's all graveled in, and the concrete was 6 inches thick, every bit of it.
0: But the ground is getting so cold that it's freezing underneath that slab, and it's lifting everything up.
2: Yep. So what I have done is, you know, there's some grout underneath it, or not grout, but like pebbles, you know, from the concrete that was underneath there. So I took a grinder and got all that out, you know, so that helps it a little bit if it raises up.
0: Mm-hmm. What did the builder say?
2: The builder thinks that we may have to put a little saw cut, you know, right in front of them sliding doors to relieve the pressure. Now, I was there when they installed everything, and you know, the ground was tamped in well. There was, you know, proper stone, everything like that.
0: But it was just built to. There wasn't any thought about that lifting during cold weather, though, right?
2: No. That I completely slipped through my mind during the build.
0: So where would that salt cut go? Where would, I mean, are you, would you cut that all the way through that slab?
2: Try and saw cut it all the way through that slab, maybe 1 or 2 inches in front of the, you know, in front of the north side of the back patio, you know. But then my fear is that really going to do any good? Because you still have that little piece of concrete underneath there anywhere.
0: Right.
2: It's going to come up also.
0: It's going to come up also, and you could also create a slip, tripping hazard.
2: Exactly.
0: Because
2: exactly.
0: It's not uniformly going up. Boy.
2: So just thought I'd run it by you and hear if you've ever heard anything like that in the past or if any solutions.
0: Well, there are. I don't know, you know, and maybe somebody listening has an answer. I'm not so sure there's a good answer.
2: Yeah, and that's,
0: you know, I
2: that's
0: mean,
2: kind
0: we,
2: of my thought.
0: Yeah, I mean, I, you know, maybe there is, but I don't know. It seems to me that the mistake is how it was installed. You know, it's great that there's 6 inches of concrete. Maybe there should have been 4. I mean, you don't need 6 inches of concrete on a patio.
2: Right.
0: You know,
2: well,
0: so,
2: I mean, when I say 6 inches, it was every bit of, you know, 4 to 5 to maybe some places 6, you know.
0: Yeah.
2: It's a pretty good sized patio.
0: Yeah. Yeah.
2: And what it did also was even on the east side of the home where the garage entrance is, it also raised the driveway. And then, you know, all the trim around the garage and everything, it came up and got that. And that's every bit of an inch and a half down from the concrete. It raised that much this year with that cold spell we had. So to resolve that, we just trimmed an inch off all the trim boards,
0: right,
2: recaulked
0: right.
2: everything and fixed that. But my concern is them backsliding glass doors.
0: Have you contacted anybody else that specializes in concrete other than your builder?
2: No, and I reached out to the firm that poured the slab, and I haven't heard anything back from them. But like I say, I don't want to lay it on them. I, you know, we just had that extreme weather, and
0: well, yeah, but
2: we missed the fact that that thing went underneath them thresholds, you know, a half inch, 3/4 of an inch.
0: Well, that, who designed it then? I mean, you know, I mean, cold weather in Cleveland along the lake is not an anomaly. I know it was
2: a little
0: more than normal, but it's not an anomaly. It seems to me that just wasn't. How big of the step down from those doors to the patio is it? Is it almost flush?
2: Right now it's probably 3/4 of an inch.
0: Yeah.
2: Underneath them thresholds. So that's how much that patio along the backside of the house came up.
0: Right. Well, keep listening. See if somebody else knows how to would stabilize that. I think if you do the cut on there, that's not going to help you any. Now, whether we cut out and remove some of that concrete and maybe put, you know, 8 inches of stone or something, maybe, but it's not going to rectify it. I got to scoot. I'm missing my break. I appreciate the call, though, and hopefully I'd get a couple other concrete people to take a look at it. And you're at home with Gary Sullivan.
3: 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You're at home with Gary Sullivan.

All right, the weekend is here. Thanks for joining me at home with Gary Sullivan. This hour is brought to you by Zoller. Zoller is the industry gold standard for sump pumps and battery backup systems to protect your home. 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

0: Just a quick check on code on patios and swinging doors and French doors and everything else. And then practical recommendations. And I think really that's where the issue is. But in swinging and sliding doors, the recommended practical drop is 2 to 4 inches. So if that thing is, say, a half inch or so, and it gets into thresholds and everything else, and I don't know exactly what the issue was, but I kept saying it sounds like it was just installed wrong. And I think it is. And one other thing to check, you know, we're cold temperatures and also moisture. How tight up against that wall is it? Could water be getting down there and freezing and lifting that pad? I don't know, but certainly the minimums are very, very tight. 2 to 4 inches is a recommended practical drop. I'm going to give you the phone number, and then we're going to take your calls. It's 800-823-8255. Tom, I promise you'll be up first, and we'll go from there. Andy and Charlie, if you'd like to join us, it's 800-823-8255. You're at home with Gary Sullivan.
1: Time to get your hands dirty with Gary Sullivan. 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You're at home with Gary Sullivan. KSPT KBFI 1450, North Idaho's radio.
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5: ABC News, I'm Mike Dubusky. U.S. and Iranian officials say a memorandum of understanding between the two sides could be signed soon. The 60-day pause in fighting is intended to allow time to hammer out agreements around the Strait of Hormuz and Iran's nuclear program. The president's name has been removed from the Kennedy Center after a judge ruled last month he needs congressional approval to make that change.
6: Administration officials have said in a court filing that the president's name has in fact been removed from the facade of the building. At 11 o'clock this morning, an hour before the latest deadline set by a federal judge here in Washington, the update came that behind that tarp that's now in front of the Kennedy Center, workers have taken down the president's name from all physical signage of the building and grounds.
5: ABC News national correspondent Stephen Portnoy. And overnight, the Foreign Intelligence Surveillance Act expired after lawmakers left town on recess without agreeing to an extension of that surveillance legislation. This is ABC News.

0: All right, back at it we go. 33 minutes after the top of the hour, talking a little home improvement. Let me give you the phone number, and it's 800-823-8255. And, of course, we're taking your calls regarding your home. And, Tom, yes, it's your turn. Welcome.
1: Yeah, how you doing?
0: Doing fine.
1: Okay, I'm calling you guys. I missed it a couple of weeks ago. You talked about the Jaws cleaner, but then before that you had some kind of cabinet cleaner that reverberates them.
0: Yeah, yeah.
1: And I didn't get the name or where to get it. It's I have the old Merrillite cabinets, the brown color.
0: Mm-hmm.
1: And I like to get a little sheen back on them.
0: So
1: I don't know where to get it.
0: All right. Well, so is this a Formica-type cabinet, or is this a solid wood, or tell me about the cabinet.
1: Well, the Merrillite they were. They don't make them anymore, but I don't think they're a film. It's a woodish.
0: Okay. Well, the one I'm going to recommend is designed to be used on wood cabinets. Okay, so that doesn't mean a laminate. That doesn't mean anything along that. It's just for wood cabinets, and it's called Milsek, M-I-L-S-E-K.
1: M-I-L-S-E-K?
0: Right. And Milsek removes grime, oils, dirt, wax. So it strips it down, cleans it, and rejuvenates the wood. And will do a great job. So
1: now, where do I get this at?
0: Well, you can get it online. You can get it. Some Ace Hardware stores carry it. At one time, I know Drug Mart carried it. It's a product that's been around for a long time. It's over 100 years old.
1: Was it like a quart, gallon, or how does it come?
0: It comes in about an 8-ounce bottle, and you don't need much.
1: Oh, 8 ounces.
0: And all you do is you put it on a little squirt, which is probably about a half an ounce, and just on a cotton cloth, and you just, wipe the cabinets down with it.
1: Should I wash the cabinets first, wash them down?
0: No, this is going to clean it. It's going to clean it.
1: Okay.
0: It's going to remove any grime, going to remove the wax. It's going to clean it.
1: Okay.
0: And if you want to do anything extraordinary, if you want to take off the handles so that...
1: Well, I don't have no handles.
0: Okay. All right. Well, then you want to...
1: Now, that's M-I-L-S-E-K, right?
0: That is correct.
1: And Home Depot would have it, maybe?
0: No,
1: Lowe's?
0: No. It's very much a specialty product. So, again, I've seen it at a couple Ace Hardware stores, maybe a Do It Best Hardware store would have it too, but M-I-L-S-E-K.
1: All right, I appreciate it. And then Ace and Drug Mart might have it. Yeah.
0: Yes, sir.
1: Mm-hmm. Okay, I appreciate your time.
0: All right, good enough, Tom.
1: Thank
0: Thanks.
1: You
0: betcha. All right, let's go to Andy. Andy, welcome.
2: Hello there.
0: Yes, sir.
2: Love your show.
0: Thank you.
2: I've got a 27-year-old house, and when they built it, I don't think they put the best windows in. And the front of the house faces west, and I get all kinds of wind, storms come that way, and the sun beats down on it. I got to replace them. What do you recommend? Aluminum, vinyl, wood? What's the best one? Not necessarily the best one out there, but the good one out there.
0: Well, there's a lot of great ones. I mean, I can tell you I got Champion windows in my home. That's what I put in. It's a vinyl window. It is a good virgin vinyl. There's some inexpensive, cheap vinyl windows. There's fiberglass windows that are out on the market. Probably the most important thing to do, quite honestly, is really find the efficiency of that window. That's why we usually buy, and it sounds like that's why you're buying windows, is to make them more efficient. There is what they call low E glass, which diminishes solar heat gain. In other words, when that sun's beating right on the window, a low E glass will minimize the heat transfer into the house. Now, there's also different qualities of that. So every window, you buy, whether it's wood, fiberglass, metal, vinyl, cheap vinyl, is going to have a NFRC rating. It's like the miles per gallon sticker on a car. So, you know, if you get a double hung window with a solar heat gain coefficient of like 0.26, I think is about the most efficient window you can get, if I'm not mistaken, you're going to get a super efficient window. And then you're going to find out what the guarantee is, availability of parts. The reason I picked up the Champion windows is they sell them, they make them, they install them. If I have a problem, I got one phone number to call. So, and they got all, you know, they got different designs and different colors, wood. I mean, you know, there's some great wood windows out there too. Wood windows require a little bit of maintenance, you know, on the inside. Eventually you'll restain or paint on the outside. Maybe they're aluminum clad and they're protected. You just got to, you know, start your shopping process. You know, I like the one-step accountability where somebody's making them, they're selling them to me, they're installing them, they're guaranteeing them. I like that. And the efficiency rating when I bought the windows, I think, was 0.30. There might be another zero in there, like 0.030. I can't remember.
2: I'll probably stay away from painting. I'm done painting.
0: Yeah. But if you go on a website that's Department of Energy, they have an NFRC rating, and it'll tell you what all that means, and then you'll know the efficiency of that window. And of course,
2: what makeup was the champion?
0: Yes, that's what I have. Yes,
2: what kind?
0: I have the
2: what
0: champion.
2: Kind are they?
0: I have the champion.
2: I know, but are they vinyl, plastic?
0: They're virgin vinyl, and that's very important. A lot of vinyl windows are reclaimed vinyl and recycled, and those aren't as good as a pure virgin vinyl window.
2: I see.
0: But okay, look for that rating. No matter what windows you're looking at, look for the rating. Look for the warranty. And that's going to give you a good idea where you're going to start that project, I think.
2: Department of Energy, is that website?
0: Yep, NFRC.
2: Okay.
0: All righty.
2: Thank you.
0: You're quite welcome. Thank you. Take care. And I know he's from Cleveland. He's got a lot of good window companies up there too. All I tell people all the time, when you're buying windows, I mean, it's up to you. You know, whether you want a wood window or fiberglass is very, very comparable to a virgin vinyl window. Maybe it's a tad better. I don't know. I wouldn't shy away from it, but you got to be careful on some inexpensive vinyl windows. And I know Champions is a virgin vinyl window, and I've had them for, I don't even know how long I've had, probably about 12 years now. I've never had an issue with them. All right. But what I lost my train of thought, but what I was really getting ready to say is, but when you're buying windows, your warranty is really going to tell you what the manufacturer thinks of their windows, right? The one call to one person, you're not dealing with an installer, and then you're dealing with a window company. No, one person accountability. I like that. Availability of parts, they're building a window. I like that. But the most important thing is you're buying it for energy efficiency, right? I mean, that's why you're buying windows in 90% of the cases. And it still amazes me how many people don't know windows have an energy rating. And to me, that's what you're shopping. Because you're going to get all kinds of stories about, well, it's got this gas and that gas. And it might, you know, that's fine. But how's it rated? Where's the energy efficiency rating? I always tell the story, the Champion Window, and they sponsor the show they have for 20 years. But one of the neatest things they had, I don't know if they still do or not, in their showroom is on the glass, they had a window set up in a little case with a heat lamp, bam, right behind that glass. And then they had another type of window that wasn't there, like heat mirror glass, and bam, a heat lamp right behind that. And put your hand against one window, and it's hot. Put your hand against the Champion window, you can't feel the heat lamp going through that glass. The magic, I think, is in the glass. All right, taking your calls, we'll take a break. Charlie, Dan, Dane, Robert, you'll all be next as we continue. You're at home with Gary Sullivan.
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0: And back at it we go, at home with Gary Sullivan. A quick reminder once again that each and every hour of today's show is available to you via podcast. So will tomorrow's hours. So if you don't get the Sunday show and you want to listen to it, you can either stream it on the iHeart app or you can get the podcast on the iHeart app. It's At Home with Gary Sullivan. Charlie, welcome.
8: Hello, this...
0: Yep.
8: Hello, can you hear me?
0: I can hear you, Charlie.
8: How you doing today?
0: Good, good.
8: Well, I have a carport that's shingled, and it's a 12-2 pitch, mm-hmm. and I have a lot of shingles that lost all their mineral stones, and I've been researching it. And there's some type of system where you can redo your shingles, where you can spray something on them and then put the minerals back on. Do you know anything about that?
0: Yeah, yeah. You're not going to do it. It's a service that a company will offer. You're not going to be able to buy the type of product. But yeah, yeah. So one thing is I'll give you an example of, you know, how it worked. Let's say if you had a 25-year shingled roof. Most 25-year shingled roofs are probably replaced in year 20, 21, 22. They rarely last the full length of how long they say they're warranted for. All right. They don't quite make that. They begin to deteriorate. A roof begins to deteriorate, usually caused by the sun, and the ultraviolet rays of the sun make the shingle become brittle. It loses the sand on the surface of the shingle, which protects the shingle from the sun. And then it becomes even more brittle and starts to curl and crack, and you start losing the shingles. So this product, there's a couple of them out there, Roof Max, Roof Restore. And what they do is they can spray that roof when there's still some protection left on that shingle. In other words, you can't wait too long. So in a 25-year roof, you know, you're probably going to want to have them look at it in year 17 or 18. And the purpose of that, you spray it on, and it's going to give you 5 years of protection. And it's going to be about 25% of the cost. I'm just kind of spitballing.
9: He dropped off, by the way.
0: All right. He hung up. Okay. And so we'll just keep the conversation going now. So that's how that works. So it's a protectant. It's almost like a maintenance for a roof. So you're spraying this on. It has the ability to rejuvenate the shingle, make it not as brittle, and it kind of glues down the existing granular protection on the surface of the shingle. And now everybody will ask, well, is that worth it? Well, you tell me, is it worth it? It may be for a lot of people, it may be worth it. Some of us would rather, no, I'm just going to replace it. I'm not going to spend more money into something that's going to be finished in 5 years. You can apply it a couple of times, sometimes three. You'll have to talk to the person you're getting ready to do business with, but it's a 5 year protection, and its purpose is to get the full life of the roof. But it's about 25% the cost of the roof. Probably wouldn't be worth it for a carport or whatever he was saying, or a shed. This is more for a house type thing, but yeah, that's what that's all about. And hopefully that answers the question. Dan, welcome.
10: Hey, Gary, how's it going?
0: Doing fine, thank you.
10: Good. Hey, I've got a deck I'm preparing to restain. Mm-hmm. Currently has solid stain on it, and there's several areas where it's peeling. I pressure washed. It's, you know, in some places down to the wood, in some places not peeling at all. Mm-hmm. I talked to you a couple of weeks ago. You suggested I strip it, which I'm planning on doing.
0: Okay.
10: So I have one question, which is there any particular stripper that you would recommend, knowing that scenario where in some cases there's one layer of stain and it's starting to peel, and other places where there could be two or three layers and it's still fine?
0: Yeah. I don't have a particular one I would recommend. I know there's, you know, it seems like everybody that makes a deck paint or a deck solid color stain has their stripper. The overall type of paint stripper I recommend is called Smart Strip Advanced. It's probably going to be a little bit more expensive than a deck stripper that you're going to use, but I don't have one that I you know, would say get this okay. one. I like a lot of the things about Cabot and Defy, their stains. I'm sure they have a deck stripper. It's Cabot, and the other one is called Defy.
10: Okay. Any opinion on the Bear product?
0: I would say no, because I haven't used it. But, you know, if I'm giving I mean, it would be in the premium categories also. I mean, I am not really I just haven't used it, that's all.
10: All right. Well, I picked up some of that just to do a sample, you know, to see how it works.
0: Yeah, it's not going to hurt you. I mean, Bear products, they're good products. I'm not going to knock them. They're good products.
10: So. And then the other question, I know you always recommend, you know, a brightener before staining.
0: Right.
10: And I haven't completely decided whether I'm going to go with solid again or semi-transparent. Right. Probably is going to depend on the outcome of the stripping. But if I go with solid, do you still recommend using a brightener? Or is that
0: if
10: not
0: you're
10: necessary?
0: Going to strip the whole deck, it won't be necessary. If you were going to just kind of make it happen the way you have it, I would definitely use it on the bare areas. I would use the brightener.
10: Bare areas. Okay.
0: Definitely for solid color. And if you were going to do a semi-transparent in a water base, I would do it then too. But if you're stripping it, it'll open up the pores of that wood anyway, so you'll be good to go.
10: Okay. Well, and I didn't realize this until after I pressure washed it, which is where I started, but and I used a cleaner. It's a Zep product.
0: Yes.
10: I didn't realize it at the time, but I saw an advertisement after the fact that said it's got oxalic acid in it.
0: Perfect.
10: And does the brightening. So if I use that when I'm done, that would work too, right?
0: That will be great. Absolutely. Absolutely.
10: Okay. All right, cool.
0: Very good.
10: All right, here's the music I'll let you get. Thanks, Gary.
0: All right. Appreciate it. Appreciate it. Yeah, that's what's in deck brighteners. There's oxalic acid. So if they had a cleaner with an oxalic acid, sure, that'd open up the pores nicely also. All right, we got another hour to go. Dane, Robert, and Marty, sit tight. If you'd like to join us, do so. It's 800-823-8255. 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
12: Tomorrow, though Ron says while it could happen in the coming days, it won't be tomorrow. ABC Chief Washington correspondent Jonathan Carl says it includes reopening the Strait of Hormuz as well.
13: President Trump emphasizes that under this agreement, if it is finalized, Iran will agree never to have or make a nuclear weapon. But there is nothing new about that. In fact, in the very first paragraph of the nuclear agreement that was negotiated by President Obama more than a decade ago, Iran makes that promise. That was an agreement, of course, that President Trump tore up in his first term.
12: In accordance with several major rulings against the Trump administration's renovation efforts at the Kennedy Center, the president's name has been removed from the Performing Arts Center. Here's ABC News Chief National Correspondent Stephen Portnoy.
14: The initial response from the president 2 weeks ago was to basically indicate that he would be walking away from the renovation and leaving it to lawmakers to figure it all out. But late last week on Air Force One, the president told reporters that he's been asked, as he put it in the strongest of language, to stay involved with the Kennedy Center. On June 5th, last week, he said he's considering that and would take a look at other ways to revitalize the facility given the judge's ruling.
12: Tomorrow, the front lawn of the White House will play host to a series of UFC fights, part of the Trump administration's planned celebrations marking 250 years since the founding of the United States. ABC Chief Washington, Chief White House Correspondent Mary Bruce.
15: Trump has a long friendship with USC Chief Dana White. 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UFC fighters coming in to train FBI agents in hand-to-hand combat.
16: When President Kennedy announced that we were going to put a man on the moon.
15: Secretary of State Marco Rubio even comparing the UFC

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1: This is Handle on the Law, marginal legal advice. As you know, I love to talk about lawsuits. Having been a lawyer for decades and decades, I sort of keep up on lawsuits. Also, having been doing this show for almost as long as I've been practicing law, which is about a million years,

0: Welcome back. Handle on the Law, Marginal Legal Advice. Leland, hello, Leland, you're up.
1: I have a question about a payday loan. I think I very foolishly overpaid one that had gone into collections. The story that they gave me just does not make sense. They said that I originally borrowed the money in 2013, but it didn't go into default until 2021. Mm. My first question is, did I owe the money?
0: Probably not if you overpaid. No, I don't think you owe the money. Now the issue is, they couldn't sue you. It doesn't matter when they write it off. It doesn't matter when they go into collections. They can go into collections 50 years after you borrowed the money. So we start with, no, you didn't owe the money. Now what?
1: Well, I didn't think I did, but I was afraid, and they really kind of made a believer out of me thinking that they were going to sue me. But I tried over the years. I think I just ghosted them in 2013, but I tried to get documentation to know of how much I borrowed, and then so I could settle it legitimately.
0: Right. Okay.
1: And they said that they'd...
0: Did they file a lawsuit?
1: Emailed me the documents.
0: File a lawsuit?
1: No, that's okay. That's what finally scared me into paying.
0: Okay.
1: Let me tell you about these places.
0: A lot of them are complete sleazeball places. Not that payday loans don't work, and sometimes you really need them, and that's what they're around for. And you pay big interest for them, but so be it. Here's the problem. It's when they're getting their money back. And if they'll do anything or almost anything to get additional money. I mean, I get questions all the time. Bill, they threatened to sue me. I go, okay, when did you borrow the money? 2008. Okay, probably. They're not going to be able to sue you. So they can threaten you all they want, Leland. Now the only issue becomes you suing them. When was the last time you made a payment?
1: I don't know.
0: Well, okay. The bottom line is probably the statute of limitations has run out. That's for starters. But if they keep on calling and harassing, you just keep on saying no. No, thanks. And if you go forward on this, I'm going to sue you for harassment and violation of federal law, because there are federal laws that control this kind of stuff. So just don't pay it. And then keep on telling them, go pound sand. Okay, and how much did you overpay, by the way? How much do you think you overpaid, Leland?
1: I think at least $300 to $400.
0: Okay, well, if losing $300 to $400 is the only hit you take in your life, you just walk away saying, okay, that was a lesson to be learned, and it wasn't such a big lesson. I mean, that was a cheap lesson.
1: Yeah.
0: I have people that call and go, yeah, I got ripped off. How much? $25,000. Okay, that's worth considering. And then occasionally $200,000. I go, that is a problem. But you're okay. $300 to $400. It's not very much. Wayne. Hi, Wayne.
2: Hi, good morning. You helped us with a collections problem 2 months ago, and now we have a new wrinkle. So I'm trying to get a little more advice from you. My brother's wife passed away in February, and since then he's discovered 3 credit card accounts that he had no knowledge of, all overdue now. He got collection letters. He wrote offers.
0: Yeah, sure,
2: and
0: of course
2: compromised.
0: He did. Yeah, of course. All crap. Let me give you a couple of rules here. First of all, how much money are we talking about?
2: This one is $16,000.
0: Okay, so that's okay. So now that's worth going after. All right, the credit card company isn't just going to write that off. Now, is your brother-in-law responsible? Well, it depends on, for example, the application. Did she put down his income? Did she put down his name? Did she forge it? All kinds of issues going on here. And the argument's going to be, nope, it was my wife's. I didn't know anything about it. I'm an innocent spouse, and you tell them to go pound sand and see what they do. Now, again, you're talking about some real money here. So you have $16,000, one credit card, and what are the other 2 credit cards?
2: The other one was $14,000, and he went ahead and paid off the smallest one, $3,000 just
0: okay,
2: to,
0: that's
2: before
0: done.
2: You knew
0: you've
2: better.
0: Paid it off. That's okay. That part's done. So you have $14,000, $16,000. You're looking at $30,000 after you you have to look at individual cards and where the, if they're going to go after you. The worst that happens, or after him, the worst that happens is you file a lawsuit. You know, and then you know, well, then you owe the money. I mean, if he thinks he owes the money now and wants to pay it, will they negotiate? Yeah, they will. Big time, because they may very well not collect, not get a judgment. So it's one of those where you're playing chicken with the credit card company. It depends on how aggressive go ahead.
2: The new wrinkle is now the $16,000 one has gone to collections. They've written him, well, they've written to the her estate wanting to know who is responsible for her affairs.
0: No one's responsible for her affairs. No. You don't have to tell him that. You don't have to tell him that. You don't have to give him that information. Just tell him no.
2: Should he respond to them at all?
0: No. Well, yeah. Let's say a letter comes and you put deceased on the letter and send it back. Big letters. And then you'll get another letter and you put completely deceased. Okay. Even bigger letters. And then the next one that comes in, what part of she's already dead do you have a hard time understanding here? The other possibility, was she buried or cremated?
2: Yes, cremated.
0: Cremated. Where is she parked right now?
2: In Central California.
0: Okay, in a facility, right? In some kind of a mortuary kind of thing?
2: In a cemetery, yes.
0: Okay, yeah, give them that address.
2: Okay.
0: And say, this is where she lives. Hello, Lee. Welcome.
3: Hello, Bill.
0: Yeah.
3: Hey, my ex-wife passed away, and we have four kids. She has a good relationship with all four of them. In her will, there was some property that the four kids will divide. My youngest son, who has close proximity to where she lives, spends a lot of time with her, and put himself in a position where he is a beneficiary on all of her finances, such as the checking account, savings account, CDs, etc.
0: Okay.
3: But I'm thinking that maybe that – I haven't seen the will, but I'm thinking maybe those weren't included in the will because he suddenly has been very secretive about
0: it. Yeah, okay. You've got – it's time to definitely get a trust and estate lawyer, Lee, because this smells to high heaven. Okay, it sounds like coercion. How old I've forgotten. I apologize for that. Your wife is dead, or she's still around?
3: No, she passed away. She's
0: okay,
3: gone.
0: Got it. Yeah. What you want to do is you're going to have to attack everything, especially if it was all transferred to one son, and it depends on when it was transferred to one son. If it's fairly recent. Before she died, there is a hell of a case there to unravel everything, because that is, on its face, it smells like coercion. If she did it 10 years ago, your eldest son gets it all. You have to go to a trust and estate lawyer. How much money are we talking about here, Lee, in total?
3: With all the finances, we're probably close to $400,000.
0: Yeah, you need a trust and estate lawyer to jump in there, and they'll tell you what to do, or he'll or she'll tell you what to do, because you're now into a very complicated situation, setting aside transfers and possibly suing the eldest son for breach of fiduciary duty and elder abuse, possibly. I mean, there's a lot of stuff going on. So, get ye to a trust and estate lawyer, and you get to do a little bit of research. Now, you probably know that there is no such thing as privacy online. Everything, I mean, everything about you is available. 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
8: ABC News, I'm Mike Dabusky. U.S. and Iranian officials are inching towards the possibility of a deal to end the war by signing a memorandum of understanding. ABC's Michelle Franzen.
9: A senior administration official briefing reporters saying there is an 80 to 85% chance it will happen in the next couple of days. And Iran's foreign minister says a deal has never been closer. President Trump has indicated it could be signed as early as this weekend.
10: It's a very strong memorandum of understanding. That is a little conceptual, but it's something that's going to get done.
9: On Friday, Iranian state media released a 14-point memorandum of understanding, but Iran says it has not been approved by relevant authorities.
8: Earlier today, construction crews removed President Trump's name from the Kennedy Center. Last month, a federal judge had ruled the president needed to get congressional approval before moving ahead with his planned renovation project. This is ABC News.

0: Welcome back. More Handle on the Law. Roger. Yes, sir, Roger.
1: Oh, I'm sorry. Yes, my wife and I were walking, and she tripped on an uneven sidewalk, fell face first. Compound broke her wrist, and she hit with her face, and didn't, and her teeth didn't lose any, but they're loose. And now 2 days in the hospital, lots of bruises, and I'm just curious if this would be something that I would pursue.
0: Yeah, it certainly would be. I can give you two different answers. Do you want the answer that I would give you as a caring, very passionate human being? Or do you want the answer that I would give you as a lawyer? Which one?
1: The lawyer, I guess.
0: Lawyer. I hope that she is paralyzed and will never be able to walk again. Because those are damages. But okay, that's the lawyer speaking. Certainly the damages are huge. And I always ask the question, how big are the damages? Is it worth pursuing for a lawyer? Because this is a lot of work. They are enormous. So now you can go after one of two entities, either the homeowner or the HOA if the sidewalk is considered part of the association, or the maintenance has to be done by the homeowner, or it is the city's fault and the city has to maintain it. Now, if the city is involved, you go for it, because that's unlimited money there. You know, they have resources that will never end. The trick is finding out the liability. And this is where you go to a good attorney on something like this. And this is why I created handleonthelaw.com, because these are attorneys that can figure out liability. And even when it looks like there's no liability, I don't know how the hell you're going to get a defendant here. They find one. They're able to somehow go navigate the cracks. So there's the answer. No question, you definitely go to a personal injury attorney. 100%. It certainly is worth pursuing. And then let's talk about who is responsible. The city. The city is much more difficult to sue because you have to make a claim within 6 months. When did this accident happen?
1: I'm sorry. It happened on a city street.
0: Yeah. Okay. Well, then we're good. Then you're going after the city because the sidewalk had buckled, I'm assuming, and had not been.
1: Yes.
0: Had not been fixed. Okay. I mean, do they have defenses? Yeah, we were fixing them. Yeah, they were next in line, or they were number 28 in line, and we can't fix everything simultaneously. But that's up to the attorney to figure out. When did this happen, Roger?
1: Last week.
0: Oh, she's good. Okay, there are plenty of time there. No problem. Call a personal injury attorney, please. And the answer is, of course, it's worth pursuing. So you can go to the website, handleonthelaw.com, and you'll talk to some pretty special attorneys. Which, by the way, my wife had a car accident, which I couldn't figure out how there was going to be liability. I go, that's impossible. And one of the attorneys on the website found liability, and she was able to receive a pretty big award. Now, unfortunately, she wasn't paralyzed and is now crawling around and only has a torso that works. She was injured far less than that, but there was still money there. There was still money there. Barry. Hello, Barry.
2: Hello, Bill.
0: Yes.
2: Thank you for taking my call.
0: Sure.
2: I had a membership with Kaiser that was provided by my employer, and I was having these infusion appointments every 6 weeks. My last appointment was on March 12th. And I later found out that my employer canceled my plan on March the 1st. But I didn't find out about this until I received a letter from Kaiser that was on April 1st. And then later on after that, I received a notification from Kaiser. They say, you have a bill. So I check out the bill, and the bill is for over $21,000.
0: Mm-hmm.
2: So naturally, I have filed a complaint, and the case is under review. And then I have 7 days to send in more information at this time.
0: Okay. Fair enough. So $21,000 going into the hospital, and that's what they sent you a bill for. So you you got a Band-Aid and two aspirin, and they're sending you a bill for $21,000. Yeah, pretty much. Welcome to the medical care in this country. Well, if they're giving you time, you've got 7 days to give them information. One of the things you want to do is let them know you have asked for all the information. You have done what you're supposed to do. Okay, make sure you reach out to the hospital, reach out to everybody, reach out to the employer. Now, the employer should have warned you that the coverage is gone. So I would argue the employer is liable. Now, it's going to be said that, of course, you were notified, Barry. We sent you first class letters. And I mean, it's going to be a he said, of course, or they said, he said. Because they're going to argue, we did inform you. You're going to argue, absolutely not. Are they going to be able to prove it? I don't know. At first glance, I'd go, yeah, I would argue that they're liable for it. And usually Kaiser negotiates. They do a lot of negotiation because they're sending you a retail bill as if you didn't have insurance. And so insurance companies pay far, far less than what the retail bill is. So you start getting all the information. You go through the appeals process. You say, I was never notified. And and you should be okay with that. You should be okay. We'll find out. Call me up and tell me, especially tell me if it didn't work. Wayne. Hello, Wayne.
3: Hey, good morning.
0: Yes, sir.
3: I'm an artist, struggling artist, and I'm using candy wrappers, Lindt candy, and Mars candy wrappers for my art. Do I have to let these people know that I'm using their product?
0: Oh, yeah.
3: I have pieces at like tea and coffee houses, and they're selling for about $25 to $100.
0: Okay. Well, they're not going to bother you for $25 or $100. But the answer is yes. You're using trademarked art and or logos and or names of products. You're using that for commercial purposes without their permission. And are they going to stop you? Let me give you a reality check here. Since you're getting the vast sum of $100 for each piece of art, and I'm gonna guess you're not selling 5,000 pieces a month because you're a struggling artist. How much money do you make on this art, Wayne?
3: About $500 every other month.
0: Okay, $250 a month. Okay, here's the reality, here's what's probably going to happen. You keep on doing it, and you are going to get a cease and desist letter if they find out. At that point, you stop. You go, okay, I'm stopping, and then they're not going to go beyond that. Because what are they going to do? File a lawsuit asking for a portion of the profits that you're making using their art? Come on. This is what I would do. First of all, you are in violation. Second of all, as a practical matter, they're not going to do jack except send you a cease and desist. That's it. So go ahead and do it. 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

0: And tells ABC News, while the IPO will likely make traders a lot of money, there are risks.
1: The control that Musk has over the shares and the compensation package that he's been awarded so far are all things that would cause me concern as a retail investor.
0: SpaceX owns XAI, Elon Musk's artificial intelligence firm, and it's just the first of several high-dollar AI public offerings expected in the next few months, OpenAI and Anthropic recently filing early paperwork to go public. Speaking of Anthropic, that AI company has now pulled access to two of its most powerful models, Mythos 5 and Fable 5. It comes after the Trump administration issued an export control directive barring all foreign national access. In order to comply, Anthropic had to shut down access for everyone, including its own foreign national employees. And there's just a few hours left before tip-off at Game 5 of the NBA Finals.
2: While the Knicks said, yeah, we're up 3-1, we did get down by 29 points last game. We can't let that happen again. The Spurs also still feel confident because they have been leading in every game. If they can hold on to those leads, it could be a very interesting series. Of course, we have already seen these have been unbelievable games so far. There's no reason to believe Game 5 will be any different.
0: ABC's Trevor Ault. I'm Mike Dubusky, ABC News.
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6: North Idaho weather.
7: So the humidity's going to jump on Monday. A few extra clouds will be rolling in by then. Otherwise, nighttime lows in the mid-50s. Light breeze from the northeast. 6 to 10 miles per hour. And sunny, dry, right through next week. We'll see 75 today, 81 tomorrow.
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0: was walking to the restroom, and there was a slippery substance on the floor that appeared to be mashed potatoes, and there she did, landing face first. Now, she is arguing that the chain, the restaurant, had a legal duty to maintain a safe environment and to warn customers of hazards. Okay, fair enough. It claims there were no warning signs posted about the substance, and that the restaurant was allowed the spill to remain on the floor for an unreasonable amount of time. There is the argument right there, an unreasonable amount of time, because here is a duty of a restaurant to make sure that doesn't happen. And if there is a slippery substance on the floor, to make sure people are warned that there is a slippery substance on the floor, like mashed potatoes. And what happens if someone had spilt those mashed potatoes a minute before she walked into the restroom? A minute, 90 seconds maybe. Nobody had told the restaurant, because no one told the restaurant. They didn't know. I mean, they would have known. Someone would have said, but it happened right afterwards. So what do? They have to have, I guess, staff walk around making sure the floors don't have substances on them. Oh, by the way, let's say they do have staff, and there's a staffer walking around, and it happens on the other end of the restaurant. Well, you should have someone at all places in the restaurant. And if it turns out that there is a substance on the floor, someone should be there to say, warning, warning, danger, Will Robinson, until it is cleaned up. Got it? So that would be unreasonable. She says that the mashed potatoes were on the floor for an unreasonable amount of time, that the restaurant should have known. Someone should have said they had plenty of time to clean it up. And the argument is there a time specific, 10 minutes, 12 minutes, 8 minutes? No, the word is reasonable, and that's up to the judge or jury. And as a matter of fact, the restaurant argued it had no notice of the condition. It had no obligation to post a warning because they didn't know. What are they going to do? Post a warning? They're going to clean it up, and they didn't have time. They weren't informed. That's precisely what their argument is. Also, the extent of her injuries are in question, because, as always, in a personal injury, you claim life-threatening injuries. For example, you get in a rear-ender, and you've been hit in this 4-mile-an-hour collision, and all of a sudden your back is broken. You'll never be able to go into a car again. You're a PTSD. Every time you see a car go past you, you go into hysterics. You have nightmares for the rest of your life. You divorce your husband or your wife. You'll never talk to your kids again because of the accident. Those damages happen all the time. It was a 4-mile-per-hour injury. Doesn't matter. There's the lawsuit. Doesn't matter. So anyway, the word reasonable is going to be all over that case. All right, let's do it. Let's take a phone call. Zeke. Hello, Zeke.
1: Bill.
0: Yeah.
1: Good morning.
0: Yes, sir.
1: Hey, listen, I was involved in a case as a defendant on here in Florida. And city attorney sent me a letter, or my public defender did, said it says nolo prosequi. Now, am I able to change that at all?
0: Well, nolo prosequi, pro se. I don't know what nolo prosequi is. I do know what Florida means, because it's basically in the southeast part of the United States. So I have no idea what nolo prosequi means. But you get to look it up, because I have no idea. It's if you have a, but see, it makes no sense. I'm thinking you're on your own, like pro se, where you're representing yourself. But if there's a public defender there, no, you're not representing yourself. You have a public defender. It could be that you have enough money. You've applied to the public defender, and there ain't enough money, or there's too much money there, and you're not eligible, and then they're sending you a letter saying you're not eligible. You do it on your own, and it is pro se. I forgot the entire name of that, but that's probably what happened. Now, we've been talking an awful lot about car accidents. Or there was a slip and fall earlier. There was a case that I just talked about, a slip and fall against a restaurant in Virginia, as I started the monologue. And it's all about personal injury. And if you have been injured, let's say a car accident or a slip and fall, like we've talked about, and it's not your fault, which happened, what do you do? Well, you got to go after the restaurant, the car, the big box store that was at fault, and just sue them or settle with them. And all you can get is money, by the way. 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
5: I'm Mark Robbins. What a tremendous start for the United States in the World Cup. A 4-1 victory Friday over Paraguay in front of a sold-out crowd in Los Angeles. Also watching, former U.S. head coach Jurgen Klinsmann, who was very impressed.
6: That's what you want to see. I mean, on home soil, your first game, you score 4 goals. It can't get any better. Fantastic, absolutely fantastic. Great energy, atmosphere in the stadium, unbelievable. And one goal more beautiful than the other. And that should give them such a boost of confidence, so much belief to go really, really far in this tournament. But you need a win like that to start a tournament off. And I think they can ride the wave now.
5: That's Jurgen Klinsmann now working for ESPN, earlier on ESPN FC. The U.S. now heads to Seattle for a Friday afternoon match against Australia. Now, it's Game 5 of the NBA Finals. It'll be later on tonight. The Knicks trying to wrap up the series and win their first championship since 1973. Can the Spurs hold on and hold off New York in Game 5? ESPN NBA analyst Corey Alexander says, sure.
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0: Welcome back. More Handle on the Law. Jeff, you're up. What can I do for you?
1: Yes, Bill. We had a, we had a business that we signed a personal guarantee for some like rental equipment inside the business that we didn't keep or anything. But when we sold the business, the person who provided these services took us to court for the remainder of the five-year contract, which was about 3 years. It wasn't any specific amount. It was just amount of what business those machines did during that remainder of the period.
0: Okay, I don't understand. How can they take you to court for no money asked for? I don't quite get that, because that's what
1: well,
0: you asked
1: what we
0: for.
1: Well, we had a restaurant that had video games in it, and we signed a five-year deal that split the profits.
0: Okay, all right. Okay. And so they sued you for the profits. Okay, and they're saying they don't know what the profits are, but it's speculative now. Here's the problem. If they took the machinery back, it's speculating as to how much the profits would be. What did they say?
1: Well, they said that it was $64,000. And
0: that's what they figured they would have made, correct?
1: Yes, in the next 3 years. And we were only making about $700 or $800 a week.
0: They're dreaming. Yeah, they're dreaming. Okay. Yeah. So with that being said, a lawsuit was filed, correct?
1: Right. So what happened, we had a couple of different lawsuits. We had some issues with the business. We had two we had to settle, and we had to pay a lawyer right around $30,000 to settle the other two, which were settled. He did a good job doing that, but we couldn't afford to continue the lawyer's fees, and we kind of let this lawsuit slip by. So they got a default judgment for $64,500. They let it sit for a couple years. It's been less than 3 years. They let it sit. So we thought they really weren't going to do much about it. So all of a sudden, they got the default judgment, and we had to fill out all the exempt forms in our state, you know, to protect our property, houses, and all that stuff. So we did that. But this bill is now up to $78,000 with interest, 8% interest yearly on top of that 64. So here's the thing I discovered. That particular lawsuit, well, my lawyer filed an appeal for that judgment, but we couldn't continue. We figured maybe it'd just go away, but it didn't. That was our mistake. But they jumped on it, and I discovered during this time that we were never served with that particular lawsuit. Somebody at the business that we sold that took over that business was served. It wasn't even us.
0: Okay, so you were sued personally. The default judgment is against you individually. Yes. Personally, it's you, correct?
1: Well, personally guaranteed, but okay. It also had our company.
0: That doesn't matter. If the company's gone, the company's gone. I mean, there's no issue. All you care about is the personal guarantee. That's what's at issue here. And you're saying you weren't served at all.
1: Somebody else at the new business that took
0: over. Okay, I got it. I got it. So there was no proper service. So you got a couple of choices here. Choice number one is to walk in and quash the judgment, saying there was no service. Therefore, there is no legitimate judgment here. It's that simple. Okay. Unfortunately, that's probably going to be a lawyer that does this. I mean, you can do it on your own. And the other possibility is you just go bankrupt.
1: Well, that's what we're looking at. We're looking at Chapter 13 because of this.
0: Yeah, then you're done.
1: So here's what I did 2 days ago. I called the lawyer who represents the people, and I said, listen, we're going to make a settlement for you. If not, we're going into Chapter 13, and now he won't return my call at all.
0: So then go into Chapter 13. Then go ahead and file it.
1: So the lawyer's handling the possible Chapter 13 said they have to settle a percentage of that.
0: No, they don't. They're going to go into court, and they're going to ask for a percentage of what? But a 13 is complete liquidation. You're done.
1: Yes, I'm just one. Yeah, so why wouldn't they accept a settlement? And
0: I have no idea. Absolutely no idea why they wouldn't accept the settlement, because if they think it is legitimate for the possibility of a bankruptcy is legitimate, I would settle in a heartbeat, because I'd rather get some money than no money. But maybe the lawyer thinks that you're blowing smoke. I have no idea what the lawyer is doing. But once
1: my biggest
0: you file,
1: concern,
0: yeah, your concern is what?
1: Is trying to stay out of the bankruptcy is that every 10 years this is going to renew again, and it's going
0: to be. It'll renew. It can renew twice, but it doesn't even matter because once you've gone bankrupt, then 2-3 years down the road, you've built your credit up. I mean, it's not wonderful, but people pay attention to bankruptcies less and less and less. So, I mean, you can settle. You can argue that the service was improper and therefore the judgment is improper and should be reversed. Or you can go bankrupt on it. The easiest way is to go bankrupt. That's the easiest way. Actually, the easiest way is to settle it. But if you're dealing with someone who is not willing to settle or talk to you, there's nothing that makes them settle the case. There's no law. Right. They can't be forced to do it. And so, okay, if that's off the table, then you quash based on bad service, or then you go bankrupt. And you want to talk to a bankruptcy attorney. You want to talk to a straight-out bankruptcy attorney.
1: We have talked one. And here's the last very quick question. We had another case that was $2.5 million. Our lawyer got that down to $25,000. No problem at all. We had to make $5,000 payments.
0: Okay, but here's the case. This is why you settle. Because they figured they're going to get some money rather than no money. And that's why when you threaten bankruptcy, and it's a real threat. I mean, you're not just blowing smoke and they think you're just negotiating. If it's really out there, you go, okay, fine. All right. We'll go bankrupt on you and you're going to get nothing. So a lot of that is negotiation. A lot of that is negotiation. Andre. Hello, Andre.
2: Hello.
0: Yes. What can I do for you?
2: And, you know, I'm living in a diamond bar and my neighbor has 3 dogs and never cleaned the poop from the dogs. Okay. And I'm go to animal control. And that people doesn't help me nothing.
0: Yeah, no, animal control is not going to help you with dog poop on your lawn. Absolutely not. It's on your lawn or is it on the sidewalk? Where is the poop?
2: That is, I'm make it fence and that stuff is below the fence.
0: Okay, it's along your fence. All right. An animal control won't do anything. And that's right. Animal control will do nothing. So what's your question, Andre?
2: What am I do with this guy?
0: Aha. Uh-huh. Okay. So I have a couple of answers. First of all, do you have any neighbors that are Korean at all in the neighborhood? I'm assuming no. Okay. Okay. Actually not. All right. The next one is you kill the dogs. Probably a bad idea. Okay. That's not going to fly either because that's going to put you in a little bit of trouble. The next one, which I think is appropriate, which I would do, is you simply pick up the dog poop and throw it over to their side of the fence and go, here you go. And if they decide they're not going to be doing anything about it, it's going to just, you'll have mounds on their side of the fence. And if it turns out, and I would do this, by the way, if it turns out that they are not doing anything about it, what you do is you get a fan. You pick it up at Lowe's or Home Depot. You get a fan, run an extension cord to the fan, and then blow it towards their house. Aha! See, I'm telling you, sometimes it's not a legal issue, but it's just a practical issue. Because you're right, animal control is going to do anything. I mean, can you go to court? Yeah, I get a restraining order. The judge is going to go, your dog can't poop on the other side of the dog on Andre's fence, on his side of the fence. But, you know, what are you going to do? You're going to file a restraining order. Yeah, just do that. On their side of the fence, get a fan. And that probably will help you. Should I answer the question? In the meantime, what do you do if you get in a car accident? Now it gets a little bit more complicated. It's not just putting a fan there. If you get in a car accident, you've been injured, not your fault, or a slip and fall. You slip on something, not your fault. You've been injured. Let's say assaulted by a rent-a-cop. Not your fault. 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

0: tried this, and she's laying lifeless.
1: The challenge, which involves taking excessive doses of diphenhydramine, has caught the attention of the Food and Drug Administration. Preston says his daughter was perfectly healthy before she tried the challenge. And just kicking off the first East Coast World Cup match as Brazil faces Morocco at New Jersey Meadowlands, just outside of New York City. No parking allowed. Fans taking buses, trains, Ubers, some on foot. They weren't supposed to do that, did anyway. Meanwhile, down in Brazil, fans celebrating at watch parties. Dave Packer, ABC News.
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8: Sunny, dry, right through next week. We'll see 75 today, 81 tomorrow. Humidity is going to jump on Monday, so maybe a few extra clouds by then. Otherwise, nighttime lows in the mid-50s. Light breeze, 6 to 10 miles per hour.
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0: Dave Mager. No matter what happens starting tonight in Game 5 of the NBA Finals, no one will forget the 29-point comeback Wednesday.
1: Brunson pulls a quick three off the front rim. No. Tip in, good for the lead with 1.2 seconds to go. OG Anunoby flying out of nowhere.
0: Mark Kestisher, ESPN Radio. Knicks lead 3-1. They're in San Antonio tonight. It's on ABC and ESPN Radio with the pregame at 7:30 Eastern. James Harden arrested early this morning in Houston. The charge, misdemeanor, unlawful carrying of a weapon. Police say they made the arrest at 3:40 a.m. when an unholstered handgun was seen on the seat of his car. Harden released on a $100 bond. Next up for Team USA at the World Cup, Australia, Friday. That's after a dynamic 4-1 opening win over Paraguay. Florin Balogun scored twice in a 3-goal first half. ESPN soccer analyst Jermaine Jones impressed.
2: It was just a perfect 45 minutes.
0: Christian Pulisic left the game with a sore calf, but says he should be okay. Baseball, what is the National League going to do about Jacob Mizrowski, the Brewers fireballer? 15 strikeouts last night in a one-hit win over Philadelphia. He faced Justin Crawford with two outs in the ninth.
3: The 1-2 pitch.
4: Swing and a miss. He struck him out. A fastball at 103. His arms in the air. A complete game. Shutout from Jacob Mizrowski.
0: All on 620 WTMJ. They play again tonight. In Chicago, Ohtani is back in the lineup for L.A. after missing the White Sox win last night with a sore knee. Spencer Strider of Atlanta on the 15-day injured list with an inflamed right elbow. And Tarek Skubal got the start for the Tigers in Cleveland. He's back from elbow surgery.

0: Welcome back. More Handle on the Law. Hello, Betty. You're up. Welcome.
1: Hi, Bill. Thank you for taking my call. I was calling regarding bankruptcy. I have a friend that wants to file bankruptcy because they are so overextended. The wife is OCD and has a little bit of bipolar, or she's bipolar, and she has no control about charging. And they consolidated the bills a few years ago, and now she's back up to $95,000 in credit cards, and he wants to file bankruptcy. Would they grant him a bankruptcy?
0: Okay, first of all, why? I have a question. Why would he file for bankruptcy instead of filing for divorce? That's for starters.
1: Good question.
0: Yeah, I would dump her in a heartbeat. I mean, just goodbye, enjoy yourself. Okay, assuming he doesn't want to do that, and he actually wants to stay with her for some crazy ass reason.
1: Exactly.
0: Maybe it's the sex. I don't know. How old are they?
1: Oh, she's 51 and he's 64.
0: Okay, maybe it is the sex. All right. So assuming he doesn't want to dump her, I think you tagged it, and that is assets are way less than the debts that are owed. And you can file, I mean, there's two different ways of filing. There is, depending on whether there's work, depending on whether there's assets there or not, the court is not going to make someone sell every asset they own to pay off creditors. So they have to live in a dumpster. I mean, that's not going to happen. There are exemptions. So a Chapter 7 bankruptcy is they clean out everything. Done. Completely bankrupt, liquidate everything, and because there's nothing there, or there certainly isn't close enough to pay off debts. And Chapter 13 is, it's like a Chapter 11 in business, but this is personal. And what it does is it sets up a payment plan where X amount of dollars are going to your creditors, and it's really reduced, and the court makes all the decisions. And usually it's the creditor and the bankruptcy attorney, and you pegged it. One is the debts are way, way higher than assets. Also, there's a couple of rules. You have to obviously list all your debts, all your assets, and you can't lie about those. And you have to fulfill some other obligations that are mainly procedural. And you go to a bankruptcy attorney to do that because you don't do that on your own. Okay. And is she still charging? Well, by now, you think that she couldn't charge anymore.
1: No. She continues to charge.
0: Oh, yeah. He can stop it. He just lets all the creditors know, I have nothing to do with this. Just stop. And they will at some point. The trick is that he's not going to be held responsible. And but that's difficult, too. Yeah. I don't know why you stay with people like that. Joe. Hi, Joe.
2: Hi. How are you doing?
0: Thank you, sir. What can I do for you?
2: I have my name on the title of a house, and I'm sharing it with somebody else, and I want them out. Do I need to get a lawyer if I want to sell it? They don't.
0: Okay. So the other person is names also on title, right?
2: Right. Right.
0: Okay. Yeah. You can force the sale of the house. Absolutely. And I would get a lawyer because it's a lawsuit for partition. In which, first of all, you have to offer to buy out the other person. I mean, that's before the court is going to grant you the partition motion. It's actually a lawsuit. Accepts.
2: How long do you think that would take? By the way,
0: I've never done one. I would think a couple of months, maybe. I would guess. First of all, you have to make the offer. You know, say, hey, I'll buy you out. And if that other person says no, or your number is so ridiculous, then you simply force the issue with that lawsuit. And then you have a fight as to which real estate agent are you going to get. And that goes in front of the court, depending on how crazy the other side is. What is it? Who do you own this property with, by the way?
2: Actually, my son. He got married.
0: Oh, your son. And you're not getting along with your son.
2: which is a big mistake I made. Okay. I was told not to do it, and I did it anyway.
0: Oh, okay, yeah, that was good advice. And, you shouldn't have done it. Yeah.
2: You know, families, what happens, you know.
0: I have no problem screwing any member of my family. None at all. I remember years ago, my mother asked for $100 loan. I made her put up collateral and had her write a note. Damn straight. Okay. See how that works? Joni. Hi, Joni. Welcome to Handle on the Law.
3: Hi, Bill.
0: Yes.
3: My neighbor, without telling me, took down the fence in the backyard that divided the two properties, put up a new fence, and put the good side all on his side.
0: Yeah,
3: and put
0: of course
3: that,
0: he did.
3: That part on the property line, and I got all the junk stuff, but it's on my property also. And then met me out in front one day when I came home and said he would let me know how much money I owed him.
0: Oh, that's hilarious. Okay. How this for starters? I owe you nothing because you put up the fence. All right? And if you don't like it, sue me. And I got you one even better. Take down the fence. You're on my property line.
3: Okay.
0: All right. A word or two about your privacy. What privacy online? Exactly. There ain't none. 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Very easy to get. 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
11: ABC News, I'm Dave Packer. The U.S. and Iran appear ready to sign a deal to end the war. Pakistan's prime minister says a memorandum of understanding between the U.S. and Iran is expected to be finalized as soon as tomorrow. ABC's Selena Wang.
12: Trump says Iran will promise never to build or obtain a nuclear weapon, but that promise is not new. In fact, it was in the very first paragraph of the nuclear deal negotiated under President Obama, a deal that Trump tore up and still repeatedly criticizes to this day.
11: The Foreign Intelligence Surveillance Act expired at midnight. FISA was passed after 9/11 to help the government keep track of foreign threats. Democrats refused to extend the law after President Trump named a loyalist with no intelligence experience as acting director of national intelligence. The Trump administration says the president's name has been removed from the facade of the Kennedy Center in Washington as ordered by a federal judge who ruled that only Congress has the authority to change the name. This is ABC News.

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4: North Idaho weather.
5: So the humidity's going to jump on Monday. A few extra clouds will be rolling in by then. Otherwise, nighttime lows in the mid-50s. Light breeze from the northeast. 6 to 10 miles per hour. And sunny, dry, right through next week. We'll see 75 today, 81 tomorrow.
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7: It's the weekend, and the U.S. and Iran appear to be close to a deal. Again, we start here. President Trump calls off some major strikes on Iran, citing progress on peace talks, and not for the first time.
8: Why are you so convinced that this time is different?
9: Because they've taken a pounding.
7: We'll tell you whether this round of negotiations is any different. Bill Gates talks to lawmakers about his relationship with Jeffrey Epstein.
10: And for whatever reason, he thought it was appropriate to go forward with someone who was a convicted sex offender and pursue his charitable work.
7: But we're now learning about the tech mogul's trip to Capitol Hill. A professional fight sparks a legal fight.
11: They say that, quote, no one is holding plaintiffs in a jujitsu lock.
7: The Trump administration hits back at those trying to stop this weekend's UFC fight at the White House. From ABC News, this is Start Here Weekend. I'm Mike Dubosky. Hey there, happy weekend. Brad Milkey's out this week, but I've got you covered from New York. However, throughout the show, we're going to get a little dose of Brad from interviews that he did earlier in the week. Now, we got a lot of stuff to cover, so let's get into it. This week started with an Apache helicopter being shot down over the Strait of Hormuz. The next day, President Trump claimed Iranian forces were responsible, and then the U.S. military spent the next few days launching volley after volley of strikes on Iran in retaliation.
9: Well, we're going to be attacking them, very hard.
12: You're resuming bombing?
9: Yeah, well, we are. Based on the helicopter, I guess we have the right to do that.
7: U.S. Central Command said it hit military surveillance, communication systems, and air defense sites across Iran on Wednesday night, and Thursday was shaping up to be more of the same, with President Trump posting on social media that Iran was going to be hit very hard and that they were going to target key areas like Karg Island. Then, that afternoon, the president called off the strikes, once again claiming that a peace deal with Iran is close. It's not the first time we've been in this position, so let's begin with ABC senior Pentagon reporter Louis Martinez, who's been tracking all the latest developments. Louis, am I crazy for thinking we've been here before?
13: Mike, you have been here before, and so have all of us, because it is a really repetitive cycle that we're in right now, because what you hear from President Trump repeatedly is that the Iranians want a deal, that they are close to a deal, that there's a concept of a deal.
8: You have said before that Iran and the United States were close to a deal. It has not happened yet. Why are you so convinced that this time is different?
9: Because they've taken a pounding.
13: But what we are right now is that apparently, according to President Trump, conceptually right now there is an agreement on a memorandum of understanding. And as we heard from last time around, the memorandum of understanding is just an initial step to then get to even more nitty-gritty talks about what to do with Iran's highly enriched uranium and their missile production plants, and et cetera. Yes, we've been through this before, especially just a few weeks ago, but a lot remains to be seen because we really need to see how much buy-in there really is from the Iranians. We need to see exactly how much buy-in there is from Israel, because the last time around, what really broke things down is Iran's desire to include a ceasefire involving Israel and Hezbollah in Lebanon as part of the deal. And that has been a major sticking point for Israel, because Israel wants to continue to operate inside of southern Lebanon. What we learned from the Israelis is that President Trump spoke with Israel.

0: Israeli Prime Minister Bibi Netanyahu on Thursday and essentially read him in on what had been worked out with Iran. Israeli Prime Minister Bibi Netanyahu's office issued a readout of the call between Trump and Netanyahu, and they emphasized that Israel is not a party to this deal. But the first details that we've gotten about what potentially may have been agreed to come from this readout. And they talk about removing Iran's highly enriched uranium, dismantling the infrastructure to highly enrich that uranium, and also limiting Iran's missile production and ending Iran's support for those militia groups throughout the region that are seen as a destabilizing force. And it's going to be a matter of time here to see whether, in fact, the president's claim that some concept of a deal has been agreed to potentially that could be signed by this weekend, whether it really materializes.
1: Louis, we actually heard from the president too. So how did he sum up how the Iranians are thinking about this? And have the Iranians responded?
0: Well, first, Mike, he announced this deal, or this presumptive deal, through Truth Social. But then later, before cameras in the Oval Office and an announcement on an unrelated topic, he was asked specifically about the deal. And he seemed very encouraged by the whole thing. He very calmly said that he believed that Iran's supreme leader had signed off on this. He said that potentially we could see Vice President Vance participating in a signing agreement in Europe.
2: And has the supreme leader approved this deal, sir?
3: I understand the answer is yes.
0: So he laid out a timeline. He was very, not the strident, angry tone that Iran needed to get to the negotiating table or to agree to an agreement, something that we've seen in the past. You didn't hear him talking about, once again, continuing to bomb Iran, which has been the language of the last couple of days that led to him canceling the projected strikes again. And what we have now is a president who is claiming that there is this deal, that it's been agreed to by Iran. But that is not what we're hearing from Iran. I think kind of predictably, you hear the very different language coming from Iran all the time whenever the president makes some optimistic comments about any potential agreement. And they're saying, nope, we have not agreed fully to a deal. Now, does this mean that maybe conceptually they've agreed to something? It's possible. Does it mean that there are still some sticking points? Yes, that's possible. So a lot remains to be seen about exactly where this is all headed.
1: Right. Okay. Big picture here, Louis. The war in Iran, it's about to enter its 15th week. We've seen in polling that it's increasingly unpopular, even among President Trump's supporters. How has the president reacted to that so far? Could the public sentiment get the administration to change course? What's the tone we're getting from the Trump administration on that?
0: Well, the tone that you're hearing from the president is whenever there's the notion that the economy is being impacted by what's happening over there, you've seen the comments where President Trump has been dismissive that the economy is going to rebound immediately once any kind of a peace deal is agreed to with Iran. But I think the president is focusing on this notion of how does Iran not get nuclear weapons. I think the particulars of the deal maybe are not something that is being discussed broadly among the American population. I think the concerns are more economic than anything else. But you did hear from the president one thing. You did hear him talk about on Thursday about potentially seizing Karg Island, which is a vitally important island for Iran because that's where all of its oil exports go out into the Persian Gulf and then straight out through the Strait of Hormuz. And we heard this directly from the president when he called into Fox and Friends.
4: We can walk in there tomorrow. We could take soldiers. I don't want to have boots on the ground, but if I wanted to, we could put a small group of soldiers and take over the whole place. They're finished.
0: But what you heard from the president was that he understands the value of that island and he understands that seizing it is very important. And he expressed a desire that he always wanted to, but he recognized that the American people would not support taking the island because it would probably require having boots on the ground. But anything that involves major U.S. military action requiring U.S. military forces on the ground, I think that's a red line that he's not willing to cross.
1: Louis Martinez, thanks for tracking all this for us. I appreciate it.
0: Thanks, Mike.
1: Next up on Start Here Weekend, one of the biggest names in the Epstein files just spoke to lawmakers. We're back after the break.
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21: Right now, there's just so much happening in our world. So much at stake at the start of every morning.
22: Making sense of it all? 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
1: Welcome back to Start Here Weekend from ABC News. I'm Mike Dabusky. Lawmakers in the House have for months now been looking into the government's handling of the investigation into Jeffrey Epstein. And this week, they heard from one of their highest profile subjects yet, Bill Gates. The Microsoft co-founder answered questions in a closed-door session before the House Oversight Committee about his relationship with Epstein.
10: Glad to be here voluntarily to testify, to help with the committee's work. I'll start with an opening statement in the hearing room.
1: Now, we should note that this was not under oath. ABC's Peter Haralambos has been following this story. Peter, just rewind here for a moment. What did the Epstein files say about Bill Gates to prompt this appearance before Congress?
11: Yeah, if anything, the Epstein files mentions of Bill Gates, the email correspondence between Gates and Epstein, just renewed what has been a years-long scrutiny of Bill Gates for this relationship he had with Epstein for about 3 years or so. So, according to Gates, it started around 2011. Gates said that he was interested in talking to Epstein because he saw an opportunity there to basically leverage Epstein's wealthy clients to raise money for the Gates Foundation. And from that initial point, they had multiple meals, they had multiple meetings, they appeared at times to travel together, and that relationship went on for about 3 years. It apparently fizzled after Epstein pitched a very specific kind of charitable vehicle that Gates was not interested in. He said he cut off the relationship, and that was that. But in the following years, people kind of probed at that relationship. Then comes the Epstein files earlier this year, with the DOJ releasing in mass everything they have in their possession. And lo and behold, there's the correspondence between these two men, really reigniting this controversy and creating more questions that Bill Gates, in a way, felt compelled to answer. He said he was eager to cooperate, answer these questions, and do his part to help in the investigation.
1: Right, so with that in mind then, what did we learn?
11: Yeah, so we kind of learned in bits and pieces from people leaving the meeting, members kind of speaking to reporters outside, and also from sources inside the meeting room itself. And they basically said that Gates called this one of the biggest mistakes he's ever made. He said it was a grave error in his judgment, and that the relationship was complicated in a way. He owned up to the fact that in the past, during his marriage, he had at least two affairs. And while those affairs were unrelated to Epstein, he said that Epstein eventually became aware of them and tried to use them as leverage against him, basically threatening him with that information. Epstein and Gates' relationship in particular seems to be interesting because it's one of these examples where, you know, this was a case where Epstein actually had a person who was very wealthy and had compromising information on him. You know, there's this long-standing allegation that what Epstein was essentially doing was, you know, getting blackmail on individuals and using that to leverage and get what he wants, basically, from rich and powerful people. The Department of Justice has tried to shoot down that claim, basically saying that there's no evidence that there was a client list, there's no evidence that he was blackmailing people. But in the case of Gates, this is one of the few examples where he is someone who Epstein had compromising information of those two affairs, and according to Gates, tried to use that against him. So we're very curious to see how that information was used against him and how Gates reacted.
1: Right, something that Gates himself has owned up to and says, you know, is out there.
11: Yes, he's acknowledged the affairs. He acknowledged it in his opening statement, though we don't necessarily know how he answered questions throughout the day.
1: Of course.
11: He was also asked about why he even thought Epstein would be a good person to talk to about charity work. And he acknowledged he knew when they first met right around 2011, Epstein was a criminal and that those crimes were sexual in nature. This was 3 years after Epstein pleaded guilty to sex crimes in Florida. And for whatever reason, he thought it was appropriate to go forward with someone who was a convicted sex offender and pursue his charitable work.
14: Mr. Gates was aware that Jeffrey Epstein had been convicted and for a horrific crime and continued to interact with him to seek money for his foundation.
11: Was really the first confirmation or first time he's acknowledged that he was aware of that and nevertheless he proceeded with that relationship.
1: And I believe that we heard at least from one of the lawmakers that Bill Gates had said that he like knew about the criminal element of Jeffrey Epstein but didn't maybe know the extent of it.
11: Yeah, I mean, in the past, for example, when he spoke to the Gates Foundation during a town hall earlier this year, he basically said he was aware of some, quote, 18-month thing that restricted his travel, seemingly downplaying it, saying that he perhaps should have looked into it more, but that he didn't at the time.
14: I think that, obviously, I think we would agree was a horrific judgment call.
11: Ultimately, his charity, the Gates Foundation, which is currently going through an external review, said they never transferred any money to Epstein, that they never employed him, but they're now reviewing their actual practices for engaging with outsiders going forward to prevent such a thing from happening again.
1: Peter, as you mentioned, a lot of what we're learning here does come from the lawmakers who were in the room at the time. They presumably had a little bit of color on kind of what the tone was in the room. What can you tell us about that element of it?
11: Yeah, according to these lawmakers who kind of came out over the course of the day, Gates was largely cooperative. He was answering questions.
2: Mr. Gates has been forthcoming and cooperative.
11: There was a little bit of occasional pushback, but all things considered, he was answering the questions that were being asked of him. One lawmaker added that he was very apologetic, noting that, you know, what's done is done. But all things considered, it really remains to be seen kind of the full story he told.
2: I think some of his answers show us that many of the men who engaged with Jeffrey Epstein only saw what they wanted to see.
11: We're aware of those bits and pieces. We're aware of his opening statement, some nuggets from what sources inside the meeting were saying. But over the next few days, as early as next week, we'll see a full transcript from this. And from that, we'll see what were the big takeaways. Does this really enhance our understanding of how Epstein was able to ingratiate himself with wealthy and powerful individuals?
1: We also heard from James Comer this week, the chairman of the House Oversight Committee, talking about who he wants to hear from next, a list that includes Alan Dershowitz, the lawyer who helped Epstein get that controversial plea deal back in 2008, and Todd Blanche, the current acting attorney general. Peter, thanks so much for talking to me.
11: Thanks so much for having me.
1: Often when we talk about politics, we resort to these fighting metaphors. This senator is punching back. That party is on the ropes. Well, this weekend, the fight in Washington is getting real. You may have seen pictures of this big structure that's being put up in front of the White House with huge metal arches draped in red, white, and blue, encircling an enormous stage. That is the Octagon. Fighting fans will be familiar with this. It's been a staple of the Ultimate Fighting Championship since its creation in the early 90s. This Sunday, after weighing in at the Lincoln Memorial, 14 fighters are scheduled to duke it out at the Octagon in an event that's being called UFC Freedom 250.
3: We're having a big fight. It's never going to happen again. Never happened before.
1: The Trump administration says it's meant to commemorate the 250th anniversary of the United States, but not everyone's cheering on a literal fight on the White House lawn, and now a new lawsuit is coming in swinging. ABC's Alex Mallon has been following this blow-by-blow for us. Alex, just tell us what's in this lawsuit.
15: Yeah, so this lawsuit, Michael, was filed by this public interest law firm called the Public Integrity Project. They're representing a senior political activist and a Vietnam veteran who basically say that this event, in their mind, is distasteful. This lawsuit is on the grounds that this event was not properly permitted, that it skipped the proper environmental reviews that such events would typically go through, and they call it an extraordinary use of public land that is not just intended to benefit President Trump, but the UFC, which he is politically allied with. They say that this is just an unprecedented use of government resources to benefit the Ultimate Fighting Championship. And we've seen this promotion. The FBI director put out a video of UFC agents training alongside FBI agents. So it really is a promotional event that's taken place all throughout this week, culminating in this massive event scheduled for Sunday, which is President Trump's birthday. So at its core, this lawsuit just calls the event deeply corrupt. And they say that the administration is essentially improperly using this America 250 celebration in order to fuel money towards the president's political allies.
1: You mentioned the president's allies there. Can you just explain a little bit more about President Trump's history with the UFC and with Dana White? Because these guys are not strangers by any stretch of the imagination.
15: No, we've actually seen Dana White give interviews in recent weeks, you know, touting his longstanding friendship with President Trump dating back to even before he ran for the presidency in 2016. He says this is a decades-long friendship, and President Trump has really helped to fuel his rise in bringing about the UFC as a major American institution in terms of athletics.
23: Donald was the first guy that recognized the potential that we saw in the UFC and encouraged us to build our business.
15: This is something that we've seen President Trump tout and go to these events often on weekends during his presidency and when he was out of office.
3: Dana says it better than anybody can say it. They couldn't get any arenas because it was so violent that they couldn't get arenas. I was able to give them, I guess, the first four or five fights.
0: Yep.
3: And I went and I said, this sport is unbelievable.
15: It's something that President Trump definitely has repeatedly promoted, and really we see him seated next to Dana White. We see him interacting with the podcaster Joe Rogan. So it's something that definitely the administration is not afraid to say that they're deeply intertwined with.
1: All right, we're up against another break here, but when we come back, we're going to talk more about this lawsuit over the UFC event set to take place on the White House lawn. That's after the break.
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1: Welcome back to Start Here Weekend from ABC News. I'm Mike Dubusky. Before the break, we were talking with ABC's Alex Mallon about a lawsuit filed over this UFC event at the White House. And Alex, what's the White House been saying in response to this lawsuit?
15: Well, we saw them file their response to this lawsuit on Tuesday evening, and they used this filing to attack the plaintiffs as, quote, two people who believe they have superior taste and want to spoil the event for everyone else. Their response is that this was a last-minute effort to try and get a judge to unlawfully interfere with this event. And they say that the plaintiffs essentially have no standing. They say that they are basically bystanders who are just upset about this event being held and kind of adopting the UFC verbiage. They say that, quote, no one is holding plaintiffs in a jujitsu lock, forcing them to watch UFC Freedom 250. They say that essentially these plaintiffs should just stay home and not turn on the TV towards this fighting event. And they're asking the judge who's now overseeing this lawsuit, DC District Judge Amit Mehta, to shoot this attempt to cancel the event down.
1: Alex Mallon, I know that you're going to continue to track this for us. So thanks for talking to me. Thanks for explaining all that.
15: Thanks, Michael.
1: Earlier this week, a verdict was given out in a stabbing incident during a track meet in Frisco, Texas, that left one student athlete dead at the hands of another athlete. It's rocked the community there. And on Wednesday, ABC's Brad Milkey spoke with ABC News legal analyst Brian Buckmeyer about it. Let's listen in on that.
10: For weeks, tensions had been high in Texas after a teenage track athlete was stabbed to death by a fellow competitor. That much is not in dispute. Carmelo Anthony, then 18 years old, plunged a knife into the chest of 17-year-old Austin Metcalf, who was on a rival team.
11: My world's a little shattered. But I still have Hunter, and I always have Austin.
10: Question, though, was why? How did this unfold? And was Carmelo Anthony a murderer?
12: To the family who experienced the loss, my heart truly goes out to you.
10: After 4 days of testimony, it took only 3 hours for a jury to decide, yes, Anthony was found guilty. But the defense had raised questions about race and class and jury selection that continue to anger people in this community.
13: Enough! Enough! Get out of the Broadway! You're going to jail!
10: Get a sentence out of this, too. 35 years in prison. Let's go to Brian Buckmeyer, an ABC News legal analyst. Brian, first off, can you just walk me through the case? Like, just the facts. Like, what happened here?
14: Yeah, Brett. So very, very bare bones. This is an incident that happened in April of 2025. It's at a track meet. And if you've ever gone to a track meet, there's the large track. The different teams kind of camp out in different sections of the track. Mm-hmm. And if it's raining, like was happening on this date, you'll huddle under a tent with your teammates. Now, Austin Metcalf and Carmelo Anthony, they're on rival teams. So one would think no reason for one to be under the other's tent. But Anthony finds himself under Austin's tent, and there's some understandable friction there.
1: Oh, like rival teams, like, hey, what are you doing with us? Get out of here, sort of a thing.
14: Yeah, right? And so, at least as the allegations come out and the testimony comes out, is Austin actually pushes Carmelo or shoves Carmelo first. Hmm. Carmelo says something to the effect of, so long as you don't touch me, we're cool. Hmm. Which, if you look at some of the supporters outside the courtroom, you'll see that almost as like a slogan for the case. Hmm. But he is touched again, presumably, and he goes into his backpack, pulls out a 4-inch blade, and stabs Austin one time in the chest and runs off. The arrest occurs. He's indicted on murder and manslaughter. The case goes to trial. Now we're talking about the verdict.
3: Yeah, the verdict, again, a unanimous guilty verdict. This did touch off a lot of nerves in the community. What was the defense here? Like, the defense kind of portrayed this as what? Like, just sort of an accident, self-defense?
14: Yeah, so not an accident. It absolutely a self-defense claim.
3: Okay.
14: A self-defense claim of Carmelo Anthony objectively and subjectively believed that his life was in danger to the point that he needed to use deadly force.
3: Oh, because he's being pushed by this other kid.
14: Correct. He saw force being used onto him and thought, the only way I can be safe, both in his subjective mind and the defense is hoping in the objective mind of the jury, that he needed to use specifically deadly force.
3: Well, and so there was the self-defense claim. There was also the claim from the defense at one point that they thought, like, there were no black people on this jury. There were no people of color on this jury. And the defense said they were almost systematically excused, you know, sort of by a strategy of the prosecution. Why did that matter in this case? I mean, Carmelo Anthony is black. Austin Metcalf was white. But why did that matter here in the defense's eyes?
14: So I would say it for two reasons. One is about understanding maybe the tensions that happen in this community.
3: Mm-hmm.
14: And I think the second part is empathy. And whether we like it or not, we have empathy for people that are within our group.
11: It's very unfortunate that this other child decided to make a bad choice that's going to affect him for the rest of his life. I have compassion for every human being. This is not, I want to make this very clear. This is not a race issue.
14: When one person of color sees another person of color, there is empathy.
3: Mm-hmm.
14: When I see a young black boy, I see my brother. I see my younger cousin. I see someone that I, as a 38-year-old black man and father, would feel a need to protect.
3: Especially if this arises out of a conflict of like pushing and shoving. The defense is probably hoping jurors see this through the eyes of a young black man who may or may not be scared.
14: Exactly. And it's not about whether or not a person is racist. It's not that. It's just the way that our minds work in terms of empathy.
3: So what did you think then of this verdict and then this 35-year sentence?
14: So looking at this verdict and the sentence, this for me is where I see race does not have an impact and race could have an impact. The reason why I say that is when I look at the facts of the case, I don't see how race plays any impact in terms of the question of self-defense. To me, this is about what we call proportionality. And the prosecution, I think, had the strongest argument, and that's why they won in under 3 hours, of you don't bring a knife to a fist fight.
3: Mm.
14: There is a fundamental aspect of self-defense that if you are defending yourself, you cannot escalate. It's called proportionality.
3: I see.
14: So Brad, you and I are of similar size. And so using us as an example, if you punched me, the law would say I'm allowed to punch you back because I'm responding with too ordinary force with ordinary force. To escalate and use deadly force would be too much. You're like, no, you're not defending yourself. You're trying to kill that person.
3: Mm-hmm.
14: You can't use deadly force for ordinary force. And that just seemed like a very basic thing that I didn't see the defense have any real strong argument for.
3: Mm.
14: I will say one thing, though, about the sentencing. 35 years. But I don't have any issue with the jury coming with that decision because they don't know what is a bad homicide from a not-so-bad homicide. They don't know what a five-year homicide is from a 99-year homicide. And that's the range we're talking with in murder here.
4: This verdict sends a clear message. Violence like this won't be tolerated in our Collin County community. And we remain committed to protecting our schools and standing with victims and their families.
14: Here is where I think an argument of race could be made. Because of the lack of empathy of looking at a 17-year-old and saying, you know what, double your age is what we're going to sentence you to. That, to me, for this type of crime seemed a lot to me. I would have thought 17 years. Now, understand, in Texas, where you're sentenced to 35 years in prison, you actually only serve half of that. So he'll be eligible for parole at 17 and a half years. Maybe that's symbolic because that was the age of the victim in this case, Austin, when he was stabbed. Maybe the jury's making a statement in that. But the 35 years, in my mind, of looking at different homicides, that seemed like a lot.
3: Brian Buckmeyer, thank you so much.
14: My pleasure.
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1: Welcome back to Start Here Weekend from ABC News. I'm Mike Dubusky. Earlier in the week, on Tuesday, my colleague Brad Milkey spoke with ABC's Ian Pannell, who was inside Russia, giving us some rare insight from the people who live there during this war with Ukraine. Let's hear that conversation.
0: We talk about this war with Iran going for 100 days, how that feels longer than advertised, how it can weigh on a country, its economy, its psyche. Well, imagine how people feel in Russia. Remember, they were told by Vladimir Putin that their invasion of Ukraine would be a pretty straightforward conquest of a neighbor. They were told it was vital to national security, and above all, they were told this will be quick. Well, we just passed 4 years of war between those nations, and while Ukraine has been battered, its people remain resilient. In fact, just in the last week, we have seen some of the deadliest attacks of this conflict on both sides of the border. Ukraine managed to fire drones into St. Petersburg. From the outside, Russia still does not seem like it's on the precipice of a great victory. And as soon as this war started, it became much more difficult for Western reporters to work freely in Russia, which is why it's no longer every day that we have access to the streets, the sights, the sounds of Moscow. Well, this week, Ian Pannell has made his way inside Russia. He joins us now. So, Ian, you've been to Ukraine so many times. You've seen, like, the war zones with your own eyes. But we're also seeing attacks in Russia proper. And, in fact, even since you've been there, attacks have ramped up.
2: Yeah, that's right. I mean, we've seen, I think, a significant ramping up of Ukraine's strike drone capability, longer range, medium range, increased ability to evade Russian air defenses. So Vladimir Putin was leading the way at his showcase St. Petersburg Forum. Remember, St. Petersburg, Russia's second city, is also his hometown, and the Ukrainians obviously saw an opportunity. It's supposed to be Russia's answer to Davos, a kind of financial summit. Business leaders, investors, politicians, thinkers all go there. Mm-hmm. Ukraine launching a strike almost at the start of the summit, and then another one around the time that Vladimir Putin was also supposed to be there. So the images, instead of this great meeting taking place and Vladimir Putin holding court, was also one of black smoke billowing in the background. But wow. Yes, you're right. We've also seen a significant ramping up of Russian drone strikes and missile strikes. And we're seeing the numbers of casualties across Ukraine ramping up.
0: Wow. And then within Russia, Ian, it's been 4 years now. Do people there feel like it's about to end? Like, can you tell? Does it feel like a long slog to them? Or how are they feeling at this point?
2: Yeah, I mean, Moscow is a very strange city. And of course, in some senses, it's an artificial bubble, as a lot of capitals are. You have to step outside into the countryside to know what people are thinking. But look, we have spoken to some people here. I think the first thing to say is people are very reluctant to talk to us, especially when they know that we are American media.
1: Right.
2: They certainly don't want to appear on camera. Sometimes they'll talk privately, or if they do appear on camera, they don't want to show their faces. And I think that speaks to the level of fear in this country about appearing on TV, appearing to be critical.
1: What do you think about the war?
3: It's a really complicated issue.
2: But even when people are critical, it's kind of finely tuned criticism. It's not outright opposition to the war.
3: I can't say that it was wrong. I can't say that it was right.
2: Although, of course, those people do exist and they've always existed. It's a growing weariness, which, of course, you get a very strong sense of in Ukraine. But also here, you know, you can't ignore the impact of the war.
3: It's horrible and that's one of the main reasons I wanted to just stop.
2: You only have to go around the shopping malls to notice most Western brands aren't there anymore. You can't use foreign credit cards. You can only use Russian banking cards. Restrictions on travel. It's hard for Russians now to travel overseas. The price of goods have gone up because the Russian economy is suffering. And we haven't even spoken about this shockingly high rate of Russian casualties. Now, we don't know for sure because the Kremlin doesn't publish his figures. To be fair, nor does President Zelensky in Ukraine. Now, it's easier in a kind of authoritarian system to keep a lid on any popular disaffection over that, whereas, of course, you see, you know, back at home, for example, when U.S. servicemen or women are killed, everyone knows about it, it's talked about, and you know, there's lots of wringing of hands. Are we doing the right thing? Should we change policy? Well, you don't get that here. But I think people are aware, people are tired, people are ready to kind of come back into the international community and no longer be this pariah state.
0: With all that weariness then, and with all that loss of life in a country where everyone knows someone who has been killed, does that affect Putin's strategy or even potentially his hold on power? I mean, how does that affect the Kremlin?
2: Well, that's a great question, and one that we've been really asking people.
4: Can I ask what you think about the president?
3: If you asked me a few years ago, I will tell you that I am proud of my president, but now I have some doubt about his actions.
2: Again, it's the nature of the system here. I mean, you're looking at a president who's been in power for more than two decades. He is showing no signs of changing strategy at all. You're not seeing protests out on the streets. How long can he last put up with this level of discontent? Well, there's no sign that he's about to break or bend anytime soon.
0: All right, Ian Pannell, they're in Moscow right now, above the Kremlin itself. Thank you so much for taking the time, Ian. Good luck.
2: Thanks, Brad.
1: And one last thing. You may remember a couple weeks ago, Anthropic, the AI company, announced Mythos, that flashy new super powerful model that it didn't make public. The reason, company executives said, was because it was too good. Specifically, the company said Mythos was too good at identifying flaws in computer code. And while that may sound like a great tool to patch up cybersecurity flaws, it's also a blaring signal to all the cyber criminals in the world, saying, hey, look at this cool new crowbar you can use to pry open digital locks on governments, businesses, basically anything with a password.
5: We see risks around cyber, as we've discussed with our Mythos model.
1: That's Anthropic CEO Dario Amodei speaking with our Lindsay Davis on ABC News Live Prime. He's recently been suggesting AI companies slow down development in an effort to better assess the risks of the technology, which is what made Anthropic's latest model so interesting. This week, Anthropic introduced Fable 5, another model that it says is on the same level of capability as Mythos, with none of the cybersecurity doomsday scenarios. The way they did this is by kicking certain requests, mainly those having to do with computer coding, down to a less powerful model. Amodei says it's all part of an effort to align what an AI can do with people's best interests.
5: Fable is one of the most aligned models that we've ever released. We continue to produce AI safety and AI alignment work constantly.
1: But in the last day or so, as people have been playing around with Fable 5, some have noticed they're getting booted over to the lower tier technology kind of a lot. One popular cybersecurity newsletter even said, Fable 5 is a restaurant where the menu is a list of reasons you can't eat.
6: Overall, I feel the guardrails are way too strict.
1: That's Mehul Mohan, a software engineer and content creator. He says Mythos, and now Fable, were pitched as these AI models that were really good at solving cybersecurity problems. But in his experience, the safety measures Anthropic put in place around Fable negates the very thing it's supposed to be good at.
6: What we have seen with Anthropic's release, what they are boasting about, that this is like a good model for cybersecurity use cases, those use cases, I feel, have been mostly guardrailed.
1: Anthropic says it tuned these safeguards conservatively. In the blog post announcing Fable 5, Anthropic said the model will sometimes catch harmless requests, though they trigger, on average, in less than 5% of sessions. It adds better models are in the pipeline, and that we're working to improve our safeguards and reduce false positives as quickly as we can. Mohan tells me it won't be a moment too soon, because Anthropic's competitors are right on its heels. Just goes to show, when it comes to making a safe AI technology, too good can turn into not good enough pretty quickly. Hey, thanks so much for listening to Start Here Weekend from ABC News. Start Here Weekend is produced by Aaron Ferrer, Emily Schutz, Kelly Therese, Jen Newman, and Anthony Ali. Ariel Chester is our social media producer. Josh Cohen is director of podcast programming. And Brad Milkey is our managing editor. Thanks to John Newman, Tara Gimbel, Eamon McNiff, and Katie Dendas. 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